Storms on the High Seas, the overture to Richard Wagner's opera, The Flying Dutchman, opening our concert from Munich's Odeonsplatz. Vahav Shani conducted the Munich Philharmonic from the 2026 edition of the Outdoor Music Festival, Classics at the Odeonsplatz. Making her way to the stage now is the rising star violinist Maria Dueñas, who, together with the orchestra, will perform the first violin concerto by Max Bruch. From its quiet, searching opening to its soaring melodies, this concerto moves effortlessly between tenderness and passion. It's music that puts the violin front and center, giving our soloist plenty of room to tell her own story. From Munich's Odeonsplatz, here is the Violin Concerto No. 1 by Max Bruch. The Munich Philharmonic is led by its chief conductor, Lahav Shani, and the soloist is Maria Dueñas.

making her debut as soloist at the Classics at the Odeonsplatz Music Festival. That was violinist Maria Dueñas, performing the first concerto by Max Bruch. With her was the Munich Philharmonic, led by Lahav Shani. At only 23 years old, Maria Dueñas has become one of the most in-demand international soloists. She began performing with the Munich Philharmonic in 2024 and has since made regular appearances with the orchestra. And it looks like Ms. Dueñas is staying on stage to give the audience of the Odeonsplatz an encore.

0: Performing an encore at Munich's famous outdoor plaza, the Odeonsplatz, that was violinist Maria Duenas in the Valse Triste, or Sad Waltz, by Hungarian violinist Franz von Becher. Recorded during the 25th edition of the music festival Classics at the Odeonsplatz. Next week, our European concert tour continues as we head to a truly unique venue, Germany's Wolfegg Castle, for a concert by the German Radio Philharmonic Orchestra under conductor Manfred Honig. They'll perform music of Weber and Mozart, and Pablo Ferrandez will be soloist in the first cello concerto of Haydn. I hope you'll be listening. This concert by the Munich Philharmonic and conductor Lahav Shani will continue shortly with Mendelssohn's Scottish Symphony, the Symphony No. 3.
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0: We are at Munich's magnificent Odeonsplatz, a setting where music and history meet. The square or plaza is surrounded by historic landmarks like the golden-domed Theatine Church, the former royal palace, the Residenz, and the monumental Feldherrnhalle. And it's the spectacular backdrop for our concert for you, recorded during the 2026 season of the music festival Classics at the Odeonsplatz. We return now to music with the Munich Philharmonic and conductor Lahav Shani with Felix Mendelssohn's Symphony No. 3, titled The Scottish. The music is born out of the composer's travels to Scotland and filled with misty landscapes, ancient ruins, restless energy, and a sense of romantic adventure. Mendelssohn captures the feeling of a journey, moving from shadow and mystery toward a bright, energetic finale. Leading the Munich Philharmonic is their chief conductor, Lahav Shani. From the Odeonsplatz, here is The Scottish Symphony, the Symphony No. 3 by Mendelssohn.

Performing to a crowd of 8,000 music lovers at Munich's Odeonsplatz, that was the Munich Philharmonic in Mendelssohn's Symphony No. 3, the Scottish Symphony. They were led by Lahav Shani, closing out this concert from the 2026 edition of Classics at the Odeonsplatz. We still have time for more music with this orchestra. Here they are, conducted by Rudolf Kempe in the Symphony No. 2 by Beethoven.

0: The Symphony No. 2 by Ludwig van Beethoven. The Munich Philharmonic was led by Rudolf Kempe. This program was produced by Daniel Goldberg. Special thanks to Rebecca Neistat and the WFMT Radio Network team. The executive producer is Roger White. Today's program comes from a partnership with the European Broadcasting Union and Bavarian Broadcasting. Next week, our European concert tour continues as we head to Germany's Wulfegg Castle for a concert by the German Radio Philharmonic Orchestra and conductor Manfred Honeck. They'll perform music by Weber and Mozart, and Pablo Ferrandez will be soloist in the first cello concerto of Haydn. I'm Jan Weller. Thanks for listening. Celebrating 50 years, this is the WFMT Radio Network.
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Documentarian Ken Burns made a name for himself with his miniseries, cinematic overviews of jazz, baseball, the Civil War, Thoreau, tracing lineages, documenting changes, bringing the receipts. Beethoven's 32 piano sonatas are a kind of miniseries on the development of the piano. With each new innovation of the instrument, extended keyboards, inner structure, pedals, and the like, Beethoven would exploit that new wrinkle in his next sonata. From APM, American Public Media, this is Performance Today. I'm Valerie Kaler. When Beethoven wrote this music, he was exploring the capabilities of a brand new upgraded piano. Isita Kanemason brings the receipts later this hour. Also ahead, Rocco, Houston's Chamber Orchestra, with music by Dobrinka Tabakova. Here's a little Tabakova appetizer.

0: Maxim Rizanov and Dasol Kim with Talk from Dobrynka Tabakova's Jazz Suite. Rizanov invited three composers to respond to the music of Franz Schubert. Tabakova's response just ahead.
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0: From APM, American Public Media, this is Performance Today, taking you to concerts around the world. I'm Valerie Kaler. Several years ago, violist, arranger, composer Maxim Rizanov added commissioner to that list. His two-album recording in Schubert's company moves between actual original compositions by Schubert, arrangements of Schubert, and newly commissioned works responding to Schubert, back to an original, then another contemporary response, etc. It wasn't so much a project about asking living composers to celebrate Schubert. It was more of a place Schubert in the same room with them and see what happens kind of thing. One of the new works came from Bulgarian-born, London-based composer Dobrynka Tabakova. She was inspired by the shimmering opening of Schubert's Fantasy in C for violin and piano. Her vision takes the piano tremolo, that shimmer, and spreads it across the entire orchestra, a gauzy haze from which emerges the violin melody.

The journey to that Schubert quote is long and somewhat opaque, but absolutely worth it. Nelyana Lazarova conducts ROCO, Houston's Chamber Orchestra, in the Fantasy Homage to Schubert by Dobrinka Tabakova.

0: A vision of floating through the cosmos in a kind of weightlessness, passing stars and planets. As the Schubert melody emerges, we're glimpsing our planet Earth for the first time, fragile and perfect. Then we float off before a final glance toward our planet. Composer Dobrynka Tabakova's note about the music we just heard, her fantasy homage to Schubert, was inspired by Franz Schubert's Fantasy in C for violin and piano. That performance from Rocco, Houston's Chamber Orchestra, was led by Deljana Lazarova. In a moment, a scherzo with a southern accent. This is Performance Today from APM.
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0: We're about to hear music by Valerie Coleman. It's called Red Clay and Mississippi Delta. When Valerie Coleman was in RPT Studios a few years back, she said, this piece has a special personal connection.
4: Red Clay and Mississippi Delta is all about my family on my mom's side, the Shorter family. We're originally from Jacksonville, Mississippi, and I was born in Louisville, Kentucky. But whenever family comes up, they always bring up cases of hot tamales and moonshine and pecans and all those things. So there's a lot of drama in the family, and there's a lot of energy and a lot of Southern charm and comfort. And I thought that that would make a wonderful scherzo.
0: We asked Coleman if there were specific references to the South in this music.
4: Well, there are certain inflections that are reminiscent of juke joints and, you know, casinos, the blues, all of those. But mainly it is a classical piece, you know, a scherzo with all of these crazy things. It seemed like an interesting combination to create.
0: Let's hear it from a concert in Boston, Massachusetts. The Imani Winds playing Red Clay and Mississippi Delta by Valerie Coleman.

music about an energetic family with lots of southern charm. That's Red Clay and Mississippi Delta by American composer Valerie Coleman. We heard it played by Imani Wins in concert at the Isabella Stewart Gardner Museum in Boston, Massachusetts. In a moment, what if this piano had more keys? Beethoven says, heck yeah. This is Performance Today from APM. Beethoven's 32 piano sonatas are a sort of mini-series on the development of the piano. With each improvement of the instrument, extended keyboards, inner structure, pedals, and the like, Beethoven would exploit that new wrinkle in his next sonata. When he wrote the Sonata No. 21 in 1803 and 1804, Beethoven was rocking a brand new Erard grand piano from Paris. There was a radical difference between the relatively delicate Viennese instruments he had been used to and this beefier upgrade. For starters, the Erard had a 5.5-octave range, adding notes to both ends of the keyboard, and Beethoven leapt on that. Listen for the brilliant passages he wrote in the first movement, lots of nice filigree in the very tip-top of the instrument. Also, the hammers in a Viennese piano struck 2 strings for each note in the upper registers, but in the Erard, 3 per note, volume, resonance, and body all elevated. Beethoven took advantage of that as well in this sonata. He was able to write more densely for this piano 2.0 without it sounding blurred or muddy. There are several more notable differences, but let's get out of the weeds and into the music. Isaac Economason gave this performance of Beethoven's Waldstein Sonata at Hugh Hodgson Concert Hall at the University of Georgia Performing Arts Center.

Beethoven's powerful Sonata No. 21, the Waldstein Sonata, played by Isita Kanemason at the University of Georgia Performing Arts Center in Athens. We've got time for just a little more from that recital, a taste of Prokofiev.

Isa Takane-Mason played the harp prelude by Sergei Prokofiev as her encore after a recital at UGA's Performing Arts Center in Georgia. Our thanks to Greg and Pamela Mitzoff for making that recording available to us. And thank you for spending some time with PT today. You can invest some more time revisiting recent performances when you click on episodes on the PT page at yourclassical.org.

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From APM, American Public Media, this is Performance Today. I'm Valerie Keeler. This is the divertissement for oboe, clarinet, and bassoon by Erwin Schulhoff. It's very cheeky, a little pokey, slightly janky in its rhythms and harmonies, full of sass and humor. Of its 7 short movements, more than half made the audience at this performance laugh out loud. Schulhoff did not always write like this. In fact, his earlier compositions were downright Brahmsian. But he came back from 4 years on the front lines of World War I, disillusioned with the establishment, and determined to break the musical rules wherever he could. More about Erwin Schulhoff and this energetic chamber music ahead this hour. Erwin Schulhoff's divertissement coming up in 5 minutes from a concert at Colorado College. The clarinetist in that performance, John Manassi. Here's Manassi with pianist John Nakamatsu and the third movement of the Sonata No. 1 by Brahms.

The third movement of the Sonata No. 1 for clarinet and piano by Johannes Brahms. John Manassi, the clarinetist, John Nakamatsu at the piano. From APM American Public Media, this is Performance Today. I'm Valerie Kaler. So glad to have you along for our musical adventures and discoveries. Pianist-composer Erwin Schulhoff was born to a wealthy Jewish family in Prague in 1894. His family spoke German, and it made sense that Erwin studied and worked in Germany. He'd go on to study all across Europe, even taking a few lessons from Debussy in France. He was a virtuoso pianist, starting with his first continental tour at the age of 16, and he was beginning to compose as well, big fan of the late romantic sounds of Richard Strauss and Brahms. Just a brilliant up-and-comer on the European musical scene. And then, World War I. Schulhoff was conscripted into the Austrian army, served 4 years at the front, came home with an injured hand and shell shock. Erwin Schulhoff was completely disillusioned with traditional Western culture. He became a radical, politically as a socialist, and musically as an all-around rebel and provocateur. He swore to write music that broke every establishment rule. He started by wholeheartedly embracing American jazz, integrating ragtime, tango, foxtrot, and other popular styles into his compositions. He also celebrated the Dada movement and its anti-art practices. And even when writing familiar classical forms like the divertissement we're about to hear, he made the edges sharp and spiky, peppered with sly and not-so-sly jokes. Three reedy friends make sure to include all the winks and nudges and maybe the occasional rude noise in this concert from the Packard Performance Hall at Colorado College.

Elizabeth Cook to Schoen, John Manassi, and Michael Kroth playing oboe, clarinet, and bassoon in that divertissement written in 1927 by Erwin Schulhoff. They gave that performance in Colorado Springs during the annual Colorado College Summer Music Festival. Erwin Schulhoff, a Jewish composer and a socialist, did not survive the Nazi regime. First, his work was classified as degenerate music, and his career as a composer was effectively ended. Then he fled to the Soviet Union to escape the Nazi occupation in Czechoslovakia. When the Germans invaded the Soviet Union, he was arrested and deported to a concentration camp in Bavaria. He died there in 1942 of tuberculosis at the age of 48. His music was largely forgotten after his death until the 1980s, when a major revival reminded the world of this rule-breaking visionary composer, Erwin Schulhoff. In a moment, let's start at the very conclusion.

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0: Next, we're going to hear a Haydn quartet that begins with an ending. That is a very final, let's wrap things up, cadence. I should clarify that this movement ends with an ending, too. Haydn just makes it more endy. It's a small joke, probably more amusing to the performers than the audience, but even if you know nothing about cadences and music theory, you cannot miss the whimsy, the wink. Here's the Bayo String Quartet with the opening movement of Haydn's String Quartet, Opus 33, No. 5.

little melodic bookend in that, Haydn. The first movement of his string quartet in G, Opus 33, number 5, starts and ends with the same short cadence. Ba-ba-da-dum. We heard the Bayo String Quartet in a performance from the Henry Morrison Flagler Museum in Palm Beach, Florida. Our thanks to the Palm Beach Board of County Commissioners for making that recording available to us. In a moment, it's a bird. It's another bird. It's a machine.

This is Performance Today from APM. According to a story by Hans Christian Andersen, the Emperor of China had a magnificent garden. In one of his most beautiful trees, there lived a nightingale, who sang so beautifully, even fishermen would stop and say, "How sweet is her song." The emperor then received an artificial nightingale covered with diamonds, rubies, and sapphires. When this bird was wound up, it could move its tail up and down and mechanically imitate singing. The wind-up nightingale sang the same song every time, so everyone at the court could sing along. No one could sing along with the real nightingale. Its song was different every time. The real nightingale was banished from the court. But one day, the mechanical nightingale stuttered and clicked and came to a stop. The emperor became terribly sick when outside his window appeared the real nightingale, who sang her strange, unpredictable, beautiful song. The emperor was healed. He asked the real nightingale to join him in the palace, but she preferred to remain outside, to come and go as she pleased, and to sing as she pleased. That's a very condensed version of a fairy tale Hans Christian Andersen wrote in 1844, The Nightingale.

Hans Christian Andersen wrote a beautiful fairy tale about a Chinese emperor who was in love with the song of a nightingale and with its mechanical replacement, until he wasn't. Igor Stravinsky wrote a symphonic poem about it, drawing from his own opera based on that story. We heard Stravinsky's Song of the Nightingale from a concert in Buffalo, New York. Joanne Folletta led the Buffalo Philharmonic Orchestra.

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1: The Micron Project, centered in Clay, New York, is the largest private investment in New York State history. It aims to establish the region as a semiconductor hub that could supply 1 in 4 U.S.-made computer chips by the end of the decade, creating opportunities for places like Broome County. Broome County leaders are already getting the region ready to take advantage of this extraordinary economic development opportunity.
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1: Here's a song without words by Fanny Mendelssohn, played by Simon Bartow.

When we think of Songs Without Words, we think of Felix Mendelssohn. That was by his elder sister, Fanny Mendelssohn, her Song Without Words number 1, as recorded by pianist Simon Barto. Thank you for joining me. I'm Peter Van de Graaff, and I'm delighted to reward you for doing so by bringing you this work by the Italian-German composer Ermanno Wolf Ferrari. The ensemble is I Virtuosi Italiani, the Italian virtuosi, and this is the Serenade for Strings.

0: the Italian virtuosi performing that music by Ermanno Wolf Ferrari, his Serenade for Strings.
1: 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Byron Janis joins the orchestra in a passionate performance of Rachmaninoff's First Piano Concerto, and we'll have Brahms's Serenade No. 1. 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
0: Here is Italian music by a non-Italian composer named Camille Saint-Saëns, very well-traveled pianist composer, and this is his Souvenir of Italy, played by Anthony Gray.

based in part on some church sounds that Camille Saint-Saëns heard while traveling in Italy. That's called A Souvenir of Italy, and it was played by pianist Anthony Gray. Another great 19th century composer writing music inspired by a

stay in Italy, a very prosperous stay, was Tchaikovsky. He wrote part of his Nutcracker Ballet, for example, while in Italy. He also heard some music from some military barracks, which he incorporated into part of this piece, which is called the Capriccio Italien, the Italian Caprice. Here it is with Sir Neville Marriner, who conducts the Dresden Staatskapelle.

It was after a trip to Rome and that Tchaikovsky composed the music we just heard. He went there with his brother Modest, recovering from a disastrous attempt at marriage that Tchaikovsky undertook. And he wrote that work we just heard, the Capriccio Italien, in 1880, the Italian Caprice. That was a performance by Dresden Staatskapelle, and the conductor was Sir Neville Marriner. Here is some Italian music, anonymous composer, and that's partly because of how old this piece is. It takes us way back to the 14th century, 1300s here, thus. A dance called a trotto with Mary Springfels and the Newbery consort.

0: the world of classical music, it doesn't get much older than that. From the 14th century, from Italy, comes that dance, the Trotto, and members of the Newbery Consort performed.
1: Move over, Romeo and Juliet. Make way for Raduz and Mahulina. This Slovakian tale also features romance amid family rivalries. But in a twist of fate, these lovers end up together and alive when the curtain falls. Jozef Suk's music for a fairy tale with a happy ending on the next performance today from 8 p.m.
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3: The Micron Project, centered in Clay, New York, is the largest private investment in New York State history. It aims to establish the region as a semiconductor hub that could supply 1 in 4 U.S.-made computer chips by the end of the decade, creating opportunities for places like Broome County. Broome County leaders are already getting the region ready to take advantage of this extraordinary economic development opportunity.
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0: A few of our pieces here will be Irish-inspired, including an ancient Irish tune or lullaby by Rebecca Clark for her instrument, viola and piano. Also, some variations on an Irish tune by the American composer Edward Joseph Collins. We have Carol Thompson performing on a Celtic harp right now, this traditional Irish tune, The Wild Rose of the Mountain.

that authentically played on a Celtic harp, a triangular frame harp with metal strings. Apparently, it's told it's much more difficult to play than a traditional harp. But Carol Thompson has mastered the art of the Celtic harp, and that is a traditional Irish tune called The Wild Rose of the Mountain. That sets us up for some more Irish music later on. But right now, prepare yourself to hear some music from the Haydn family. It will be by Michael Haydn, and then we'll turn to that Irish music. I'm Peter Van de Graaff, delighted to bring you this string quintet. We think of Haydn, we think of quartets, but this is a string quintet by Josef Haydn's younger brother, Michael Haydn, and it's played appropriately by the Salzburg Haydn Quintet.

0: The Salzburg Haydn Quintet, playing music by a member of the Haydn family who was active in Salzburg, namely Michael Haydn, and that was the string quintet in G.
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0: This is a Scottish folk song arranged by that composer's brother, Joseph Haydn.

Jamie McDougall singing there with the Eisenstadt Haydn Trio, a Scottish folk song arranged by Joseph Haydn. Irish music now. And here is music arranged by Rebecca Clark, who was a professional violist. Helen Callis plays viola with Robert MacDonald at the piano. This is called Lullaby, or

Helen Callis, viola, The Lullaby or Ancient Irish Tune by Rebecca Clark. Here are variations on an Irish tune from 1930 by the American Edward Joseph Collins. Maren Alsop leads the Royal Scottish National Orchestra.

Maren Alsop and the Royal Scottish National Orchestra with the Variations on an Irish Tune by the American composer Edward Joseph Collins, that music dating from 1930. And playing on the Celtic harp is Carol Thompson here. This is called Tobin's Favorite. It's a traditional Irish tune.

0: long reverberation time in that recording. Carol Thompson performing on the traditional instrument known as the Celtic harp, as you heard, different from the usual harp that we hear in the classical music world. And she played there a traditional Irish tune titled Tobin's
1: Fate. It's 2 o'clock.
0: This is WCNY-FM Syracuse, WUNY-FM Utica, and WJNY-FM Watertown. Looking forward to sharing with you a huge work, a very important work, in the music of Ludwig von Beethoven, his piano sonata number 29, the so-called Hammerklavier sonata. Rudolf Buchbinder will be the pianist there. A couple of toccatas, first of all. The word toccata comes from the Italian toccare, to touch. One will be for orchestra, but this one may be a little more typical because it uses a keyboard instrument. A toccata by Girolamo Frescobaldi. And playing on the organ of Notre Dame is Pierre Cochereau.

Pierre Cochereau at the organ, playing that toccata by the early Italian composer Girolamo Frescobaldi. Beethoven's Hammerklavier Sonata, just a few minutes away. I'm Peter Van de Graaff, your host. Here is a toccata, not for keyboard instrument, as most of them are, but rather for orchestra. And this dates from 1947 by the Mexican composer Carlos Chavez. Here is the State of Mexico Symphony. The conductor is Enrique Batis.

0: Most toccatas are for the keyboard. There's an exception there, as that toccata for orchestra was composed by the Mexican Carlos Chavez, and Enrique Batis conducted the State of Mexico Symphony Orchestra.
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0: One more toccata before we turn to the Hammerklavier Sonata of Beethoven. This, again, not for keyboard, but for brass quintet. Chicago Brass Quintet plays this toccata by Edmund Haynes.

The American composer Edmund Haynes wrote that music, calling it the Toccata. It was played by the Chicago Brass Quintet. Can you imagine being in the audience of the public premiere of the piece we're going to hear right now? The year was 1836. The pianist was Franz Liszt. Hector Berlioz was in the audience. That was music, though, that was composed almost 20 years earlier by Beethoven, which is the Piano Sonata number 29 in B-flat, which is called the Hammerklavier, referring to the piano. Hammerklavier Sonata by Beethoven. This is written just before he embarked on some of his great masterpieces, the Ninth Symphony, the Missa Solemnis, the Diabelli variations. Here's a performance by Rudolf Buchbinder of the Sonata number 29 of Beethoven, the Hammerklavier.

0: pianist Rudolf Buchbinder bringing us their Beethoven's Piano Sonata No. 29 in B-flat, known as the Hammerklavier Sonata.
1: Los Angeles, Berlin, New York, London. The list goes on and on. 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I'm Allison Young. 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
3: Did you know Ralph Vaughan Williams was related to Charles Darwin? 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
0: One of the London Symphonies of Haydn in just a few minutes. First, this by the New Zealand composer Jenny McLeod. Deirdre Irons is the pianist, and this is called a tone clock piece.

Deirdre Irons at the piano, Tone Clock Piece number 16 by the New Zealand composer Jenny McLeod. Here is one of the so-called London symphonies of Joseph Haydn, so one of his last symphonies. It's the number 101 in D major, and it is subtitled. It's known as the Clock Symphony because of the ticking-like sounds in the slow movement. Adam Fischer leads the Austro-Hungarian Haydn Orchestra.

Adam Fischer with the Austro-Hungarian Haydn Orchestra, Symphony No. 101 by Joseph Haydn, the so-called Clock Symphony. Ticking-like sounds in the second movement give that piece its subtitle. Here is a clock-inspired piece. Michael Houston is the pianist. This is the Tone Clock Piece No. 20 by the New Zealand composer Jenny McLeod.

Classic FM. We have some Mozart in a few minutes. Here is the Canzonetta No. 1 by a New Zealand composer named Douglas Lilburn, Martin Risley, violin, and Donald Maurice, viola.

Martin Risley, violin, Donald Maurice Viola, Consonetta No. 1 by Douglas Lilburn. Mozart wrote music for violin and viola, and here is the duo No. 1, Vera Betz and Jürgen Kusmal perform.

0: Mozart, the composer of that music, played both those instruments at the highest level. Violin and viola duo number one of the two that he wrote. Vera Betz, violin, and Jürgen Kussmaul, viola. Mozart wrote that music to complete a commission which was originally made for his friend Michael Haydn. Haydn became sick, unable to complete it, and Mozart stepped in and very generously wrote under Michael Haydn's name two of those duos. Here's a bit more by Mozart, Ildebrando d'Arcangelo, bass baritone, singing this from Mozart's Don Giovanni.
1: In Calamino calda la testa, una gran festa fa preparar. Se trovi piazza qualche ragazza, te comunque la cerca menar.

the champagne aria Fin Can Dal Vino from Mozart's Don Giovanni, conducted by Gian Andrea Nozeda. It's 4 o'clock. 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A little piece here by Mili Banakudev called Mazurka, played by Nicholas Walker.

Nicholas Walker performing that Polish dance, a mazurka, but by a Russian composer, a nationalist at that. That's music by Mili Badakirev. We heard his sixth mazurka. This is Peter Van de Graaff here to share music with you. We have a couple of major chamber works to hear, including a string quartet by a man who is really only known for his songs. Reinaldo Hahn is his name. And we have a work now by Carl Maria von Weber, who was closely associated with a clarinetist named Heinrich Behrmann. Wrote a lot of music for him. Having said that, this is not one of those pieces, maybe the only clarinet work which Weber did not write for Behrmann, rather for a man named Johann Hermstedt, who was also a great player. It was Hermstedt who inspired all the great concertos by Louis Spohr for that instrument. This is the Grand Duo Concertant by Weber, played by Richard Stoltzmann, clarinet, Emanuel Ax, piano.

0: Richard Stoltzman, clarinet, Emmanuel Ax, piano, and music by Carl Maria von Weber. One of many late clarinet works he wrote, that's called the Grand Duo Concertant.
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0: But unlike his other late clarinet works, this written not for Heinrich Behrmann, but another great early 19th century clarinetist named Johann Hermstedt. I'm going to go to French music in just a moment. Gabriel Fauré's Pavane and Rinaldo Hahn's String Quartet in A Minor, both ahead. But first, a bit more music which features clarinet, pairs of clarinets, and horns, and bassoons. The Grenadier's March by Beethoven.

Netherlands Wind Ensemble and the Grenadiers March by Beethoven. French music now, and we first have a very famous work by Gabriel Fauré called the Pavane. A pavane is a stately court dance from earlier days, 16th century and the like, and yet a lot of other composers from since then have written pavanes, including this very famous one by Fauré. We have a performance conducted by Herbert von Karajan. No, I beg your pardon. There is no conductor here. This is the Orpheus Chamber Orchestra.

music by Gabriel Fauré, performed by the Orpheus Chamber Orchestra, a group which performs without conductor, and that is called the Pavane. Here is something now by a younger contemporary of Gabriel Fauré, actually born in Venezuela, but we think of him as a very French composer. His name is Reynaldo Hahn, rather German last name, H-A-H-N. When his name is invoked at all, it is as a composer of songs, for which he's justly known. But we're going to hear a chamber work by Reynaldo Hahn, dating from 1939. This is the String Quartet in A minor, his first of two, and a recording by the Parisi Quartet.

0: rather gentle work for string quartet by a man who was better known as a composer of songs and revered as one of the great composers of songs, Reynaldo Hahn. Venezuelan-born, but when he was just 4 years old, he moved to France, where he lived the rest of his life, so very much a French composer. That was the Parisi Quartet with Hans Furst.
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0: There's some Beethoven ahead, music by his contemporaries and even a good friend of Beethoven. Perhaps you've heard of the Archduke Piano Trio. Well, it's dedicated to Archduke Rudolf of Austria. We're going to hear music by Archduke Rudolf himself. And that all is ahead. I'm Peter Van de Graaff, and we have right now some music by a contemporary of Beethoven, Johann Caspar Merz. If you're a guitarist, you may have heard of him. Otherwise, he's not very well known. This is his funeral march, Trauermarsch, played by the Waller-Maxwell guitar duo.

We've heard some music by a guitarist, composer, in fact, a man who wrote almost exclusively for the guitar, Johann Caspar Merz, his name, M-E-R-T-Z, born in 1806, lived to 1856. And then that was his funeral march, the Trauermarsch, played by the Waller-Maxwell guitar duo. Before we hear music by Archduke Rudolf of Austria, yes, the same man to whom Beethoven dedicated his Archduke piano trio, he was a pupil of Beethoven and a very talented musician, as you will hear, we have some Beethoven. This is the overture to the opera Fidelio, Chamber Orchestra of Europe, and Nicholas Harnoncourt.

Nicholas Arnon Corr conducting the Chamber Orchestra of Europe in music of Beethoven, the overture to his opera Fidelio. Beethoven closely associated with our next composer, who is better known as a Habsburg prince and also a cardinal archbishop by vocation, but by avocation he was an amateur musician, but of very high quality. He was Beethoven's only pupil for 2 decades. And Beethoven dedicated to this man, whose name is Archduke Rudolf of Austria, of course, the famous Archduke Trio. But he also dedicated the 4th and 5th piano concertos, piano sonatas, the Missa Solemnis. Here is a work by Archduke Rudolf of Austria. It is the sonata in F minor, written around 1812, Josef Suk violin, Susan Kagan piano.

Austria, the dedicatee of the Archduke Piano Trio. That was his F minor sonata. Josef Suk, violin. Susan Kagan, piano. And as I mentioned before, we heard the work. Beethoven also dedicated the 4th and 5th piano concertos to Archduke Rudolf, the Hammerklavier Sonata, the Missa Solemnis, among other works. Before we get to some Bizet, and famous Bizet at that, here is a bit of Brahms, one of the Hungarian dances.

István Bogár and the Budapest Symphony with the 14th Hungarian Dance by Johannes Brahms. Here now is the French National Orchestra, directed by Seiji Ozawa. We hear the Jeux d'enfants, the Children's Games Suite by Georges Bizet.

That was Seiji Ozawa conducting the French National Orchestra. We heard music of Georges Bizet, taken from his originally piano four hands suite called Jeux d'enfants, Children's Games. Pascal Roger here with a bit of Satie, a nocturne.

0: Pascal Roger playing that nocturne by Eric Satie.
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0: Live from NPR News in New York City, I'm Dwahli Saikautau. President Trump says he is pleased that the Supreme Court has ruled in his favor to allow the construction of his controversial $400 million White House ballroom. NPR's Kerry Johnson reports the move drew a dissent from conservative Chief Justice John Roberts.
1: The court said it was not tackling the heart of the matter, whether this construction is legal for now. But the majority, five justices, said the group suing over the ballroom project had not suffered a direct, concrete injury that would allow it to bring the case to court. The Supreme Court majority said, quote, mere offense, disagreement, or distaste does not qualify as an injury to get through those courthouse doors.
0: The White House ballroom is expected to be completed in the summer of 2028. A new whistleblower report warns the U.S. Postal Service's plan for President Trump's push to restrict mail-in voting could derail the midterm election. Key parts of that plan remain blocked for now by a court order, as NPR's Hanzi Lawang reports.
2: President Trump's order calls for the U.S. Postal Service to deliver mail-in ballots only to people on voter lists that the states would have to turn over to USPS. We should note USPS is a financial support of NPR. The Postal Service has been working on an online portal that would allow state election officials to submit voter names. But a new whistleblower report claims the online system has not been properly tested and could lead to eligible absentee voters not getting ballots in time or at all. Democratic Senator Richard Blumenthal of Connecticut submitted the report to USPS.
3: What the disclosure reveals is that the Postal Service has designed a system that is intended to fail.
2: Spokespeople for USPS did not respond to questions about the whistleblower's claims. Hanzi Lawang, NPR News.
0: At Grand Canyon National Park, search and rescue crews have recovered a second body following severe flash flooding over the weekend. Ryan Heinches of member station KNAU reports the body of a 46-year-old man was found downstream in the Colorado River on Sunday.
4: The flash flooding in Bright Angel Creek tore through Phantom Ranch at the bottom of the canyon, destroying bridges and other infrastructure. More than 60 hikers and others were later evacuated by helicopter. It's common for the Grand Canyon to receive intense rainfall, but not in such a steep, rocky area. Rain also fell on areas hit by last year's Dragon Bravo fire on the North Rim. Officials say that likely contributed to the severity of flooding and debris flows. Meanwhile, an estimated 40% of the water pipeline that supplies the park's South Rim has been destroyed or damaged. Overnight lodging in the park has been suspended and strict water restrictions are in place. For NPR News, I'm Ryan Heinches in Flagstaff.
0: Shares in Asia fell following renewed fighting in the U.S.-Israeli war against Iran. You're listening to NPR News from New York City. It is day six of search and rescue at the border of Nepal and Tibet, where authorities say more than 11,000 people have been rescued from last week's shocking flash floods. About 4,000 people are still missing, including nearly 600 foreign nationals. Nepal's National Disaster Agency says the number of people who have died from the crush of mud and ice triggered by a falling glacier in the Himalayas has now surpassed 1,000 as rescue teams reach more remote areas previously cut off. In Tibet and Nepal, memorial services are taking place to remember flood victims. The largest ever relocation of captive whales in the world is over. Dan Karpinchuk reports the shuttered Ontario attraction Marineland has shipped its last six captive whales to two aquariums in the U.S.
5: Marineland has now shipped 30 belugas and four dolphins to five different locations, four of them in the U.S. and one in Spain. The now-closed Niagara Falls, Ontario theme park said more than a year ago it could no longer afford to keep the whales, and unless they were allowed to relocate them to other facilities, they would be euthanized. One beluga, recently moved to the Shedd Aquarium in Chicago, died several weeks ago. A previous attempt to send the whales to an aquarium in China was blocked by the Canadian government. In 2019, Ottawa banned whale and dolphin captivity, but allowed those at Marineland to stay there. Marineland has been losing money since the COVID pandemic and was put up for sale 2 years ago. For NPR News, I'm Dan Karpinchuk in Toronto.
0: And I'm Dwahli Saikautau, NPR News in New York City.
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7: Our weather for Syracuse and vicinity on this Tuesday morning, the first day of September. Well, showers today and possibly a thunderstorm, mainly before 11 o'clock. And after that, still a good chance of showers and thunderstorms. The high near 82 degrees today. Tonight, mostly cloudy, the low around 68. Tomorrow, good chance of showers and thunderstorms, mostly cloudy, the high near 85. Thursday, showers likely, maybe a thunderstorm, mostly cloudy, getting up to 81. Should be mostly sunny on Friday with a high near 78 degrees. Right now in Syracuse, it is overcast at 67 degrees. Ithaca and Cortland, 67 with light rain. Light rain in Utica and Rome at 65 degrees. Fulton and Oswego, 67 degrees, reporting fog and mist. Watertown, 65 with light rain. Light rain in Kingston, Ontario, 19 degrees Celsius.
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7: It's 6:07. I'm Bruce Paulson with your morning classic choices. Thank you for joining me. I begin the morning with music of Johann Sebastian Bach, a concerto for oboe d'amore, a little bit big brother of the standard oboe, a little bit warmer sound as a rule. Oboe d'amore, strings and continuo in the key of A major, BWV 1055. We have the Amsterdam Bach soloists. Rob Visser is the oboe d'amore soloist.

Moving briskly along there, a concerto in A major for Oboe d'Amore, strings and continuo. Music of Johann Sebastian Bach, BWV 1055. We had the Amsterdam Bach soloists, Rob Visser, the Oboe d'Amore soloist. It is 6:20 at Classic FM on this Tuesday morning, the very first day of September. We're expecting showers and maybe a thunderstorm. That should taper off at least a little bit after 11 o'clock. Still a chance of showers and thunderstorms this afternoon. The high near 82 degrees. Mostly cloudy tonight with a low around 68. Tomorrow, a chance of showers and thunderstorms. Mostly cloudy with a high near 85. It's overcast in Syracuse at 67 degrees. Utica and Rome reporting light rain at 65 degrees. Fulton and Oswego, fog and mist, 67 degrees. Light rain in Kingston, Ontario, 19 degrees Celsius. 6:21, we heard from Johann Sebastian Bach. We hear next from his contemporary and friend, Georg Philipp Telemann. Telemann began the Collegium Musicum in Leipzig that Bach would later lead. Bach's son, Carl Philipp Emanuel Bach, the Philipp in Carl Philipp Emanuel Bach, was after Georg Philipp Telemann, who was Carl Philipp's godfather. This is a Divertimento in A major, Reinhard Goebel leading Musica Antiqua Köln.

Divertimento by Georg Philipp Telemann, Divertimento in A major. We heard Musica Antiqua Köln, Reinhard Goebel conducting. 6:32 at Classic FM. Bruce Paulson, happy to have you along on this Tuesday morning. I have some Handel coming up. Let's see. We are looking at about 67 degrees in Syracuse right now, and it is overcast. Ithaca and Cortland, light rain at 67 degrees, 65 in Watertown with light rain. So it's that kind of morning, showers and maybe a thunderstorm until around 11 o'clock or so, and a good chance of showers and thunderstorms after that. The high today near 82. Tonight, mostly cloudy, low around 68. Tomorrow, chance of showers and thunderstorms, cloudy skies and a high near 85. Solo keyboard here, a piece by George Friedrich Handel, one of a set of pieces called Suite de Pièces. And this one is more familiarly known as the Harmonious Blacksmith. Of course, it would have been written for harpsichord, but considering that the piano's playing mechanisms are called hammers, it seems all right to play this on piano. Murray Pariah, piano, the Harmonious Blacksmith.

Murray Pariah, the pianist there, music of George Frideric Handel, Suite des Pièces in E major, The Harmonious Blacksmith. 6:43 at Classic FM, Bruce Paulson here, coming up tonight, exploring music. Well, coming up tonight, exploring music. I'm not sure why I'm not getting exploring music, but we will work that out at another time. Instead, we'll move right on. I have music here of Antonio Vivaldi. This is a concerto in D major, re-enlisting 562A. Nicholas McGeegan leading the Philharmonia Baroque Orchestra.

0: From Antonio Vivaldi, a concerto for violin, plus two oboes, two horns, and continuo and strings in the key of D major, played by the Philharmonia Baroque Orchestra, Nicholas McGeegan conducting. Let's see, we know that Elizabeth Blumenstock was the violin soloist. The rest of the soloists were not credited, at least not in this particular file. It is 7 o'clock at Classic FM. Bruce Paulson with your morning classic choices. Let's see, coming up in the 7 o'clock hour, Julius Röntgen, Joseph Haydn, and more.
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3: Live from NPR News in New York City, I'm Dwahali Saikautau. The U.S. is hosting finance ministers from the world's biggest economies in the mountains of North Carolina this week. Treasury Secretary Scott Bessent is there. He's been urging the G20 members to tighten the economic screws on Iran. NPR's Scott Horsley reports the reaction has been mixed.
4: So far, the U.S. has been unable to force Iran to reopen the Strait of Hormuz using military force. So last week, the administration announced what it's calling Operation Economic Outcast to sever Tehran's remaining links to the global economy. Of course, Iran itself is already heavily sanctioned, but now the U.S. is threatening to punish other countries that do business with Iran.
3: This is the first time Russia has been represented at the G20 in person since Vladimir Putin invaded Ukraine, drawing protests by European ministers. More than 1,000 people are now confirmed to have died in the devastating floods that battered Nepal and Chinese-held Tibet. And as rescuers in Nepal continue their search for some 4,000 missing, one cohort has emerged as badly impacted, Hindu pilgrims. NPR's Dia Hadid reports.
5: Social media is awash with appeals from people searching for their loved ones, like by Gaurav Kare, whose brother-in-law Vivek Srivastava, a U.S. citizen, went missing while on pilgrimage to Mount Kailash.
6: And so for the last 4 or 5 days, we have been in search for him.
5: The mountain's sacred to Hindus, Buddhists, Jains, and indigenous Tibetan religions. Hindus have long circled the 33-mile base of the mountain, seen as the abode of Hindu god Lord Shiva. Mount Kailash is in Chinese-held Tibet, and it appears hundreds were at the border crossing when waves smashed the building. Experts have called on more action on climate change and better mountain warning systems so this ancient pilgrimage can continue. Dia Hadid, NPR News.
3: Donald Trump Jr.'s venture capital firm is set to become one of the biggest financial backers of Polymarket. As NPR's Bobby Allen reports, it comes as the prediction market industry faces increased legal scrutiny.
7: The president's son is a partner at 1789 Capital, and the investment fund says it is pumping $300 million into Polymarket. The investment will make Donald Trump Jr.'s firm one of the top equity holders of Polymarket. The platform allows people to bet on White House policy, the president's words, and wars overseas. The Biden administration forced Polymarket out of the U.S. for operating without a license. Biden officials also were investigating the company for money laundering. But in Trump's second term, Polymarket has thrived. As the administration sues states that try to rein in prediction markets and takes a mostly hands-off approach to regulations. Donald Trump Jr. also has a financial stake in Polymarket's rival, Kalshi. He's an advisor to both companies. Bobby Allen, NPR News.
3: This is NPR. California's legislature is set to vote today on changes to state wildfire law. The changes come in the wake of last year's Eaton Fire, which heavily damaged the community of Altadena in Los Angeles County. Guy Marzorati from member station KQED reports.
8: An investigation determined the Eaton Fire was caused by an out-of-service Southern California Edison Tower. State Senator Josh Becker says when utility equipment starts a destructive fire, the bill he wrote will limit bonuses for power company executives and create a system for wildfire victims to quickly access payments from utilities.
9: This is one of the most consequential pieces of legislation for victims and survivors of wildfires that we've ever done.
8: Governor Gavin Newsom initially proposed shifting some fire liability away from utilities in hopes of lowering electric bills, but faced opposition from fellow Democrats. For NPR News, I'm Guy Marzorati in San Jose.
3: The White House says Army Secretary Dan Driscoll has resigned after 18 months on the job. His departure follows a number of reports about political disputes with Defense Secretary Pete Hegseth, including over recent firings of top generals. Driscoll, an Iraq War veteran who attended Yale Law School with Vice President J.D. Vance, worked to expand the Army's drone readiness and battlefield preparedness. The White House said in a statement, the U.S. Army is more powerful than ever, thanks to his work alongside the Commander-in-Chief and Secretary of War. I'm Dwali Saikautel, NPR News.
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0: Now, weather for Syracuse and vicinity on Tuesday, September 1st. Yes, first day of September. Showers and maybe a thunderstorm, probably tapering off after 11 o'clock or so, although still a chance of showers and thunderstorms. The high near 82. Tonight, mostly cloudy, low around 68. Wednesday, a chance of showers and thunderstorms. Cloudy skies and a high near 85. Thursday, showers still likely, mostly cloudy, the high near 81. Mostly sunny on Friday, at least that's the forecast. Mostly sunny with a high near 78. Around the region right now, it's overcast in Syracuse at 67 degrees. Ithaca and Cortland, rain with fog and mist, 67 degrees. Utica and Rome, light rain at 66 degrees. Fulton and Oswego, 67 with fog and mist. Watertown, light rain at 65 degrees. Light rain in Kingston, Ontario, 19 Celsius.
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0: It's 7:07. I'm Bruce Paulson with your morning classic choices. A trio to begin this 7 o'clock hour. Written in 1921, this is music of Julius Röntgen. We have the trio for clarinet, viola, and piano in E-flat, played by artists of the Royal Conservatory of Canada.

0: Music of Julius Röntgen. As I said, that trio there for clarinet, viola, and piano, written in 1921. We had it played by artists of the Royal Conservatory of Canada, and I know that that year, 1921, may have made some ears prick up. We don't always trust that first quarter of the 20th century, but Röntgen was born in Leipzig, a friend of Brahms and Liszt, and even of Edvard Grieg, and his music tends to reflect that. 1921, kind of a mixed bag of a year in music. Yes, we had music of Arnold Schoenberg, his Opus 25, Suite for Piano. We had the opera Katya Kabanova by Leo Sienacek, but we also had a cello sonata from Gabriel Fauré. We had wind sonatas from Camille Saint-Saëns. We had Prokofiev's Piano Concerto No. 3. We had the Pastoral Symphony from Ralph Vaughan Williams. An interesting year. 7:23 at Classic FM.
1: Move over, Romeo and Juliet. Make way for Raduz and Mahulana. This Slovakian tale also features romance amid family rivalries. But in a twist of fate, these lovers end up together and alive when the curtain falls. Josef Suk's music for a fairy tale with a happy ending on the next performance today from 8 p.m.
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0: Raduz and who? I'm going to have to check that one out again. Do join us if you're up after 10 o'clock. Lots of good things happening on performance today. Showers expected today and maybe a thunderstorm, probably tapering off after 11 or so, although still a chance of showers and thunderstorms. The high today near 82. Cloudy skies tonight, dropping down to 68. Tomorrow, chance of showers and thunderstorms. Cloudy skies and a high near 85. Syracuse, we are overcast, although I'm seeing just a few drops on the window right now. Overcast at 67 degrees, rain in Ithaca and Cortland at 67 degrees, fog and mist in Fulton and Oswego at 67 degrees. Yeah, we think nowadays of Naples as a town, as a bustling port on the west coast of Italy, but back in the day it was a kingdom, and the king of Naples was quite taken with Joseph Haydn's music, commissioned quite a bit from him. This is one of a set of nocturnes that Joseph Haydn wrote for the king, Nocturne in F major. We have it played by two ensembles, Mozzafiato and Archibudelli, with soloist Martin Root and Michael Niesemann.

ensemble Mozartiato, the two soloists were Martin Root, flute, and Michael Niesemann, oboe. It's 7:40 at Classic FM. A classic performance coming up tonight. Tonight on Classic FM, Christopher Keene transports the Syracuse Symphony and us to sunny Seville with Georges Bizet's Carmen Suite. Byron Janis joins the orchestra in a passionate performance of Rachmaninoff's First Piano Concerto, and we'll have Brahms' Serenade No. 1. Keane and the SSO tonight at 8 on Classic FM. Do hope you're able to join us for that. Well, from Haydn, we're going to jump forward about a century and a half for a pair of charming interludes. These are interludes by Jacques Ibert, played by Suan Khan, flute, Curtis McComber, violin, and Susan Jollis, harp.

charming. As I say, two interludes, deux interludes, opus, well, not opus, deux interludes of Jacques Ibert, Sue-Anne Khan, flute, Curtis McComber, violin, Susan Jollis, harp. Let's see. The interludes usually meant to be played between scenes, if you will, and usually gentler works. We have something that is more a major scene coming up here. I have the opportunity today, and I took it, to celebrate the birthdays of three different major conductors. The first of them will be Tullio Serafin, the Italian conductor Tullio Serafin, born on today's date in 1878, noted primarily as a conductor of Italian opera. He began his career playing in the orchestra, I believe viola, in the orchestra of La Scala Milan. He did three different stints as music director at La Scala. He also conducted at the Metropolitan Teatro Reale in Rome, the Teatro Colon Teatro Colon, and remembered primarily for his work in Italian opera and for fostering the careers of several singers, among them helped along Renata Tebaldi and Maria Callas. Here we have him in Italian opera, none of his singers particularly with him. It's more a big ensemble scene, the Triumphal March and the ballet music from Verdi's Aida. He recorded this in 1955 with the orchestra and chorus of La Scala Milan.

0: Live from NPR News in New York City, I'm Duahli Saikautau. President Trump says he is pleased that the Supreme Court has ruled in his favor to allow the construction of his controversial $400 million White House ballroom. NPR's Carrie Johnson reports the move drew a dissent from conservative Chief Justice John Roberts, who was joined by the three liberal justices.
1: The court is letting the construction continue for now, but it left some room to hear the underlying dispute about the legality of this project in the future. There's a complicating factor. In court papers, the Trump administration says crews are working 20 hours a day, 7 days a week to finish this project. The construction's been underway for the better part of a year, and a lot more work could be done by the time the Supreme Court gets to the biggest question in this case.
0: The White House ballroom is expected to be completed in the summer of 2028. The White House is offering details on a Venezuelan company that will be working with the U.S. to develop that country's oil reserves. NPR's Julia Simon has details.
2: The company is called North American Blue Energy Partners. Behind the company is 46-year-old Alejandro Betancourt, who has faced multiple investigations in Spain, Switzerland, and the U.S. for money laundering. He has not been formally charged. While Betancourt's company has experience in some types of oil fields, oil experts tell NPR it's unclear if it has the experience to develop the complicated geological formations under discussion in the Trump deal. That means the company may need more know-how and investment to develop the fields. But as some energy analysts tell NPR, many oil companies may not want to work with Betancourt's company given the reputational risk. Julia Simon, NPR News.
0: Jurors in Nevada have convicted a former gang member of orchestrating the 1996 slaying of hip-hop icon Tupac Shakur. As Steve Futterman reports, Dwayne Davis is facing a sentence of life in prison.
3: Nearly three decades after the killing, it took jurors around 3 hours to reach a verdict.
4: We, the jury in the above-entitled case, find the defendant, Dwayne Keith Davis, guilty of first-degree murder with use of a deadly weapon.
3: The key evidence in the case was Davis's own words. In his memoir and in interviews, he discussed his involvement, including supplying the murder weapon. The defense told jurors they were embellishments. Even with the verdict, there are still some who believe others played a role, like rap performer Derek Stanton.
5: It's more conspirators involved. So we'll take this small victory, but we want the rest of the victories too.
3: Davis now faces a maximum sentence of life in prison. For NPR News, I'm Steve Futterman in Las Vegas.
0: In Tibet, memorial services are taking place to remember flood victims. In Nepal, mass burials are ongoing because of the high numbers of unidentified remains. This is NPR News. Tropical storm Edouard is expected to make landfall in Texas and Louisiana later today. Forecasters are warning of life-threatening storm surges and flooding, and as much as 6 to 9 inches of rain could fall in the greater Houston area and also Louisiana. When the artificial intelligence company OpenAI launched ads in ChatGPT earlier this year, its competitor Anthropic took a humorous jab with TV ads during the Super Bowl. Now, OpenAI may have the last laugh. NPR's John Ruich has that story.
6: OpenAI says in less than 200 days since it launched ads, they've reached what the company calls an annualized revenue run rate of $1 billion. That means at the current rate of ad sales, OpenAI would pull in $1 billion a year. It's not a massive number relative to the tens of billions of dollars the company spends each year to develop AI, but it's fast growing. In March, the company said it was generating ad revenue at a rate that would have brought in $100 million a year. Ads have been a critical source of revenue across the tech sector, and OpenAI once resisted the idea. Now it's part of what it calls its diversified business model. And it says it's expanding into India, Europe, the Middle East, and North Africa. John Ruich, NPR News.
0: Small business owners, restaurant workers, and others are celebrating a new law in New York City approving year-round outdoor dining. Mayor Zoran Mamdani said outdoor dining once transformed the city and now it has a permanent place. New Yorkers will no longer need to break down their roadway setups. I'm Duahli Saikautau, NPR News.
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10: Our weather for Syracuse and vicinity on this Tuesday, September 1st. Showers today, maybe a thunderstorm, probably tapering off after 11 o'clock or so, but still a chance after that of showers and thunderstorms. The high today near 82 degrees. Tonight, mostly cloudy and a low around 68. Tomorrow, chance of showers and thunderstorms, cloudy skies and a high near 85. Showers likely on Thursday, mostly cloudy with a high near 81. But Friday, we're expecting mostly sunny skies and a high near 78. We have fog and mist in Syracuse at 67 degrees. Ithaca and Cortland, light rain at 69 degrees. Thunderstorms in the vicinity. Utica and Rome, 66 and overcast. Fulton and Oswego, 67 with fog and mist. Watertown, light rain at 65 degrees. Light rain in Kingston, Ontario, 18 degrees Celsius.
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10: 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We ended the last hour with music from Giuseppe Verdi's opera Aida, the Triumphal March, and ballet music from a classic 1955 recording featuring the orchestra and chorus of La Scala Milan, conducted by Tullio Serafin. This hour begins with solo piano, a piano sonata in G major of Joseph Haydn, played by Alfred Brendel.

Music of Joseph Haydn, Piano Sonata number 40 in G major. Alfred Brendel, the pianist there. It is 8:20 at Classic FM. I'm Bruce Paulson with you on a kind of a gray Tuesday morning, the first day of September. 67 degrees in Syracuse with fog and mist. Utica and Rome overcast at 66. A little bit of light rain in Watertown at 65 degrees. Showers and thunderstorms expected today, probably tapering off after 11, although still a good chance of showers and thunderstorms. The high near 82. Mostly cloudy tonight, low around 68. Tomorrow, Wednesday, chance of showers and thunderstorms. Cloudy skies getting up to maybe 85 degrees. I mentioned last hour that we have no fewer than three birthdays of important conductors today. The second of our conductors is Seiji Ozawa, the Japanese conductor, well remembered primarily for his time as the director of the Boston Symphony Orchestra from 1973. For 29 years, the main hall at Tanglewood is named for him, which is reasonable because he got his start really at Tanglewood after winning the Ben Sanchon Ensemble competition. He was invited by Charles Munch to Tanglewood, where he studied with Munch and Pierre Monteux, won the Koussevitzky Prize that year, which got him a scholarship to study with Herbert von Karajan at the Berlin Philharmonic, which brought him to the attention of Leonard Bernstein, who made him an assistant with the New York Philharmonic, and the career just took off from there. We have Ozawa conducting a little work by Claude Debussy dating from, 1888. It's called La Damoiselle Élue, The Blessed Damoiselle, which is the title of the poem that inspired it, a poem by the pre-Raphaelite English poet Dante Gabriel Rossetti. Debussy read it in translation and was inspired by it to compose what he referred to as a little oratorio in a little pagan mystical note. It was dedicated to Paul Ducasse. We have La Damoiselle Élue of Claude Debussy, Seiji Ozawa leading the Boston Symphony Orchestra with Sylvia McNair, soprano, and Susan Graham, mezzo-soprano.

0: Music of Claude Debussy, La Damoiselle Élue, The Blessed Woman, inspired, as I said, by the poem by Gabriel Dante Rossetti. Almost certainly Debussy would not have at the time had the opportunity to see the painting that he also made, but was inspired nonetheless. Seiji Ozawa leading the Boston Symphony Orchestra, the sopranos and altos of the Tanglewood Festival Chorus, Sylvia McNair, soprano soloist, Susan Graham, mezzo-soprano soloist. It is 8:42 at Classic FM.
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0: We'll close this hour with music of Johann Christian Bach, the London Bach. This is a quintet in C major played by members of the English concert.

0: Music of Johann Christian Bach, or perhaps John Bach. He was the London Bach, a quintet for flute, oboe, violin, and viola. In C major, seems to me we're missing an instrument there. I'll figure it out. English members of the English concert performing. It is 9 o'clock here at Classic FM.
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0: It's Tuesday, the first day of September. Yes, the first day of September. Showers and possibly a thunderstorm through the morning, pretty much. After 11 o'clock, still a chance of showers and thunderstorms. The high today around 82 degrees. Tonight, mostly cloudy and a low around 68. Tomorrow, Wednesday, chance of showers and thunderstorms. The high near 85. Thursday, showers are likely, possibly a thunderstorm, mostly cloudy with a high near 81. Friday, finally, mostly sunny with a high near 78. Around the region, we have fog and mist in Syracuse at 67 degrees. Ithaca and Cortland, light rain at 69 degrees. Utica and Rome, 66 and overcast. Fog and mist in Fulton and Oswego at 67 degrees. Watertown seeing some light rain at 65 degrees. Kingston, Ontario, 18 Celsius with light rain. See, in the 9 o'clock hour, we are celebrating the third of the three notable conductors born on today's date. We'll also have some Mozart dances. We'll have a good time in the 9 o'clock hour. First, we have the composer's datebook, which is always a good time.
4: This is the composer's datebook for September 1st. I'm John Burge. On today's date in 1785, Wolfgang Amadeus Mozart dedicated 6 string quartets to his friend and older colleague, Joseph Haydn. Earlier that year, Haydn heard some of them performed in Vienna. Leopold Mozart, Wolfgang's father, was also present and must have been elated when Haydn said, "Before God and as an honest man, I tell you that your son is the greatest composer known to me either in person or by name." Mozart's quartets were published by the Viennese firm Artaria and generated some much-needed income for Wolfgang. Whether they made money for their publisher is another matter. 3 years later, one of Mozart's lesser contemporaries, Carl Ditters von Dittersdorf, offered Artaria 6 of his string quartets at the same price they paid Mozart, with a note that read, "I am certain you will do better with my quartets than you did with Mozart's, which deserve the highest praise, but which, because of their overwhelming and unrelenting artfulness, are not to everyone's taste." Apparently, Mozart's quartets were deemed too brainy for public taste. Well, Dittersdorf may have sold better in the 1780s, but these days, performers and audiences find Mozart's unrelenting artfulness more to their taste than Dittersdorf's sugary confections. Composer's Datebook is produced by APM, American Public Media, in collaboration with the American Composers Forum, reminding you that all music was once new.
0: Thank you, John. 9:04 and a half at Classic FM. Bruce Paulson with you for one more hour before I turn it over to Spencer Phillips. The third of the three important conductors that we are celebrating today, all three sharing the same birthday, not the same birth date, of course. We had the Italian conductor, notable opera conductor, Tullio Serafin. We also heard a performance conducted by the great Seiji Ozawa. Our third conductor is multi-Grammy Award-winning conductor, Felix Slatkin. He was born in Los Angeles. His father was violinist and conductor and founder of the Hollywood String Quartet. His mother was cellist with that quartet. Slatkin's conducting debut in 1966, he became artistic director and conductor of the New York Youth Symphony. 2 years later, Walter Suskind named him assistant conductor of the St. Louis Symphony. He left them for a while, had a notable association with the San Francisco Symphony, returning to St. Louis in 1979 as music director of the St. Louis Symphony, remained as the music director until 1996, at which time he became the conductor laureate. He was the director of the National Symphony Orchestra in Washington, D.C. from 1996 to 2000, until 2008, excuse me. In 2008, he became the chief conductor of the BBC Symphony Orchestra, and in 2001 was only the second non-British person to conduct the last night of the Proms. He has been awarded the National Medal of Arts. He is a Chevalier and the French National Order of the Legion of Honor, and in 2005, the League of American Orchestras presented him with the Gold Baton Award. We hear Slatkin here leading the National Philharmonic Orchestra in Maurice Ravel's orchestration of Modest Mussorgsky's Pictures at an Exhibition.

0: One of the glories of orchestration, Maurice Ravel's treatment of Modest Mussorgsky's Pictures at an Exhibition. We heard the National Philharmonic Orchestra, Leonard Slatkin conducting. Will that be heard again in less than a week as part of the Top 40 countdown? There's a distinct possibility. Of course, Mussorgsky wrote it only for piano. I don't know whether Mussorgsky had any even inkling that he might orchestrate it. There are those dissenting voices who feel that Ravel's orchestration is just too refined, and they have sought to recapture some of the more brutal character of Mussorgsky, but that's a magnificent thing to listen to. If you had your alarm clock set for this time of day, well, you're awake. It's 9:40 at Classic FM.
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Overcast in Fulton and Oswego at 67, Watertown, light rain at 66 degrees, partly cloudy in Kingston at 20 Celsius. I had to go and take a quick gander at my cheat sheet on the Kirche catalog of Mozart, because these six German dances that we have to kind of recover from the Mussorgsky, six German dances, this is Kirche number 600, which is an astonishing output, really, when one stops to think about it. But really, this is one of those works written in the last year of Mozart's life. And in that last year, according to the Kirche catalog anyway, we're looking at something like 35 separate compositions or works that came out that he wrote in that last year. Some of them, like these German dances, he was able to toss off very quickly, and his artistry still shines. Matthias Bammert leading the London Mozart Players, six German dances of Wolfgang Mozart, Kirche 600.

Six German Dances of Wolfgang Mozart, played by the London Mozart Players, Matthias Bommert conducting. I have just enough time to slip in a little bit of Schumann to wrap up the day. We had the pictures in an exhibition at the top of the hour. This is a work by Robert Schumann, Familiengemälde, Family Picture. We have the Empire Brass, led by Frederick Fennell.

0: Music by Roberto Schappi. We heard his, that was his Spanish Dance number one. It's 10:03. 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I'm Spencer Phillips.
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0: Let's take a look at your forecast for today. Going to have some showers and a possible thunderstorm here today. Mostly cloudy with a high near 82 degrees. Overnight tonight, patchy fog between midnight and 2 a.m. Otherwise, mostly cloudy with a low down to 68. And tomorrow, a chance of showers and a thunderstorm. Mostly cloudy with a high near 85. Right now in Syracuse, it's overcast and 69. Utica and Rome, some light rain and 66. Watertown, light rain 66 with some fog and mist. Fulton and Oswego, overcast and 68. Ithaca and Cortland, some light rain and at 70 degrees. And in Kingston, Ontario, it's mostly cloudy and 20 degrees Celsius.
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0: We're going to start here next with the music by Jean-Baptiste Breval. This is his Sonata number 3 from Opus 12, and this is Fedor Amasov on cello with Alexei Kurbatov on piano.

0: Music by Jean-Baptiste Breval. We heard his Sonata No. 3, Opus 12, and that was Fyodor Amosov on cello with Alexei Kurbatov on piano. It's 10:15, you're listening to Classic FM, I'm Spencer Phillips.
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2: 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Byron Janis joins the orchestra in a passionate performance of Rachmaninoff's First Piano Concerto, and we'll have Brahms' Serenade No. 1. 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
0: We have some music by Zoltán Kodály next, and he wrote this one at the height of his interest in ethnomusicology, and he was with Bartók a lot, and they traveled collecting different traditional Hungarian folk songs, and they really showed themselves in this piece. He really uses different styles. You hear a lot of like five-tone pentatonic scales, some church scales, really a lot of ornamentation, rhapsodic-like passages. We even have some advanced techniques, nothing too crazy, but some harmonics or left-hand pizzicato, things of that nature. And this is the Kodály Duo for violin and cello, his Opus 7. And this recording, I went with the classic, this is Yasha Heifetz on violin with Piatigorsky on cello.

0: Music by Zoltán Kodály. We heard his duo for violin and cello, Opus 7. That was Jascha Heifetz on violin with Gregor Piatigorsky on cello. It's just about 10:41. 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I'm Spencer Phillips.
1: A story of star-crossed lovers, Donizetti's Lucia di Lammermoor is filled with intense passion and tragedy. I'm Lisa Flynn. Join me as we head to Milan for this emotional roller coaster. Esperanza Scapucci leads a distinguished cast and the chorus and orchestra of La Scala. I hope you'll be listening.
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3: Move over, Romeo and Juliet. Make way for Raduz and Mahulana. This Slovakian tale also features romance amid family rivalries, but in a twist of fate, these lovers end up together.

0: Music by Tchaikovsky. We heard the Nutcracker Suite, a couple of selections, and that was Arthur Fiedler with the Boston Pops Orchestra. It's just about the top of the hour. 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
1: A story of star-crossed lovers, Donizetti's Lucia di Lammermoor is filled with intense passion and tragedy. I'm Lisa Flynn. Join me as we head to Milan for this emotional roller coaster as Speranza Scappucci leads a distinguished cast and the chorus and orchestra of La Scala. I hope you'll be listening.
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0: Let's take a look at our forecast for today. Showers likely and a possible thunderstorm. We're going to have around a little high up around 82 degrees, mostly cloudy throughout the day. And then tonight, some patchy fog between midnight and 2 a.m. Otherwise, mostly cloudy with a low down to 68. And tomorrow, again, chance of showers and thunderstorms, mostly cloudy with a high near 85 degrees. Right now, it's overcast and 70 in Syracuse, overcast and 67 in Utica and Rome, mostly cloudy and 72 in Watertown, partly cloudy and 72 in Fulton, Oswego, Ithaca, and Cortland, and in Kingston, Ontario, mostly cloudy and 20 degrees Celsius.
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0: Well, on Tuesday nights, we've been airing our special that it's been a pleasure to do on the Syracuse Symphony and Christopher Keene. And tonight we're going to feature Brahms Serenade No. 1, Rachmaninoff Piano Concerto No. 1, and also a suite from Bizet's Carmen. Our special guest this week will be Greg Quick. It was fun to talk with him and put this program together. But as a little taste, I wanted to play a piece that we heard a couple weeks ago on one of the specials. And this is Debussy's La Mer. And this was recorded in April 30th and May 1st, 1976. And this is Christopher Keene leading the Syracuse Symphony Orchestra.

0: That was the Syracuse Symphony Orchestra, led by Christopher Keene. And that recording pulled from concerts that took place on April 30th and May 1st, 1976. And that was Debussy's La Mer. And that's, of course, to tease tonight's program. I think we're up to episode 8. And it's going to feature Rachmaninoff's first piano concerto, Brahms Serenade No. 1, and also a suite from Bizet's Carmen. And our guest tonight will be Greg Quick. 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I'm Spencer Phillips.
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0: Next, we're going to hear violinist Victoria Molova, and she has a great career. She's still going strong, and she was one of the main pupils under Leonid Kogan at the Moscow Conservatory. She went on to win first prize in the 1980 Sibelius competition, and also gold medal in 2 years later in the Tchaikovsky in 1982. Really, she's changed her style over the years, and this is one of her early recordings. She's recorded the Bach a few times, and this is the earlier one, and you can kind of hear that in her playing. It's fantastic. I have a soft spot for this style of Bach, and it's a little less period orientated, but more what they were doing at this time. And this, again, Victoria Molova violin with Violin Partita No. 1 in B minor, BWV 1002 by Johann Sebastian Bach.

Music by Johann Sebastian Bach. We heard his Violin Partita No. 1 in B minor, BWV 1002, and that was violinist Victoria Malova. We're going to continue right along with a fun one here, just a quick one, and this is Johann Strauss Jr. This is his Pizzicato Polka. Willy Boskovsky conducts the Vienna Philharmonic Orchestra.

0: The Vienna Philharmonic Orchestra, led by Willy Butkowski, and that was Pizzicato Polka, music by Johann Strauss Jr. It's just about noon. 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
0: Let's take a look at your forecast for today. Going to have a chance of showers and thunderstorms. Mostly cloudy today with a high near 82 degrees. Overnight tonight, patchy fog. Maybe between midnight and 2 a.m. Otherwise, mostly cloudy overnight with a low down to 68. And tomorrow, Wednesday, a chance of showers and thunderstorms before 3. And then they're also saying a chance of showers and thunderstorms a little later in the evening. Mostly cloudy with a high near 85 degrees. Right now in Syracuse, it's overcast and 70 degrees. Utica and Rome, overcast and 71. In Watertown as well. And then Fulton Oswego, mostly cloudy and 75. Overcast and 72 in Ithaca and Cortland. And in Kingston, Ontario, it's mostly cloudy and 20 degrees Celsius.
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0: A little later, we're going to have Beethoven's Fourth Piano Concerto coming up in the 1 o'clock hour. In this hour, we have a wide range. We have some Debussy, a little bit more Debussy we heard a little earlier. Some Philip Glass. We even have some Handel, and we're going to start next with Shostakovich. This is his Prelude and Fugue number 16 in B-flat, opus 87, number 16, and this is pianist Vladimir Ashkenazy.

0: That was music by Shostakovich. We heard his Prelude and Fugue number 16 in B flat minor, and that was Opus 87 number 16 with pianist Vladimir Ashkenazy.
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0: We have some music by Handel next. This is his Recorder Sonata number 7 in C major, and this is Marianne Verbruggen on recorder, Ton Koopman harpsichord, and Joop ter Linden on cello.

0: Music by Handel. We heard his Recorder Sonata number 7 in C major, and that was Marion van Bruggen on recorder, Ton Koopman, harpsichord, Jaap ter Linden and cello. It's 12:23. 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I'm Spencer Phillips.
1: 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Byron Janis joins the orchestra in a passionate performance of Rachmaninoff's first piano concerto, and we'll have Brahms' Serenade No. 1. 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
0: Up next, we're going to have music by minimalist composer Philip Glass. This is a work for solo organ called Mad Rush. It's just about 10 minutes long. And we're going to hear Donald Joyce on organ.

0: organist Donald Joyce, and that was music by Philip Glass called Mad Rush. 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I'm Spencer Phillips.
1: A story of star-crossed lovers, Donizetti's Lucia di Lammermoor is filled with intense passion and tragedy. I'm Lisa Flynn. Join me as we head to Milan for this emotional roller coaster as Speranza Scappucci leads a distinguished cast and the chorus and orchestra of La Scala. I hope you'll be listening.
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0: We have music by Claude Debussy next, and this is his Nocturnes for Orchestra. Schulte leads the Chicago Symphony Orchestra with the Chicago Symphony Chorus.

0: Music by Debussy. We heard his Nocturnes for Orchestra, and that was Schulte with the Chicago Symphony Orchestra and the Chicago Symphony Chorus. It's just about 1 o'clock. 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
1: Move over, Romeo and Juliet. Make way for Raduz and Mahulana. This Slovakian tale also features romance amid family rivalries. But in a twist of fate, these lovers end up together and alive when the curtain falls. Jozef Suk's music for A Fairy Tale with a Happy Ending on the next performance today from 8 p.m.
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0: Let's take a look at your forecast for today. Going to have a chance of showers and thunderstorms throughout the day. Mostly cloudy today with a high near 82 degrees. Overnight tonight, we do have some patchy fog between midnight and 2 a.m. Otherwise, mostly cloudy with a low down to 68. And tomorrow, again, a chance of showers and thunderstorms. Mostly cloudy with a high near 95. Right now in Syracuse, it's overcast and 70. In Utica, Rome and Watertown, overcast and 71. In Fulton and Oswego, overcast and 78. Overcast and 73 in Ithaca and Cortland. And in Kingston, Ontario, mostly cloudy and 20 degrees Celsius.
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0: We have some Dittersdorf for you next. This is his Symphony in F major, and this is Adrian Shepherd with the Cantilena Orchestra.

Music by Dittersdorf. We heard his symphony in F major, and that was Adrian Shepherd with Cantilena. I'm Spencer Phillips. You're listening to Classic FM. We're going to continue right along with some music by Beethoven. And of all his five concertos, as with all concertos, it's very typical that the orchestra starts first and kind of introduces the themes, and then you have the soloists enter. You know, of course, if you think about the Beethoven Violin Concerto, it's quite a long time. It's not just 30 seconds. It's quite a long time, like over 10 minutes. It feels forever. Not 10 minutes, but it's over a good five, six, 7 minutes. And in Beethoven's fourth concerto, Piano Concerto, he starts with the piano, which is a very striking thing if you're not expecting it. The typical norm would be the orchestra would start. And that's what I love about this concerto in G major. This is Beethoven's Piano Concerto No. 4 in G major, Opus 58. Claudio Abbado leads the Berlin Philharmonic, and our pianist is Maurizio Pollini.

0: Music by Beethoven. We heard his Piano Concerto No. 4 in G major, Opus 58. That was Claudio Abbado with the Berlin Philharmonic, and our pianist was Maurizio Pollini. It's just about the top of the hour. My time with you this early afternoon here is coming to a close. I'm Spencer Phillips. I want to thank you for listening. I'll be with you again tonight for the Christopher Keene Syracuse Symphony Orchestra special that will air at 8 o'clock, and I'll be with you again tomorrow at 10. Have a great rest of your day.
1: 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Byron Janis joins the orchestra in a passionate performance of Rachmaninoff's First Piano Concerto, and we'll have Brahms' Serenade No. 1. 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

That was the waltz number 3 in A minor, opus 34, number 2 of Frédéric Chopin, the second of the 3 waltzes in opus 34, composed in 1838. The pianist was Jean-Marc Luisada. It's 2:06. Good afternoon. I'm Marie Lamb. A look at the weather for the Classic FM listening area. A chance of showers and thunderstorms this afternoon, mostly cloudy otherwise, with a high near 80. For tonight, patchy fog between midnight and 2 a.m., otherwise increasing clouds with a low around 68. Wednesday, a chance of showers and thunderstorms, then showers likely and possibly a thunderstorm after 5 p.m., mostly cloudy, the high near 82. And Thursday, showers and possibly a thunderstorm, the high near 81. Overcast skies in most of the listening area right now, 77 degrees in Syracuse, 71 in Utica and Rome. In Watertown, 74 degrees. In Oswego and Fulton, it's 78. And in Ithaca and Cortland, mostly cloudy, 77 degrees. And in Kingston, Ontario, mostly cloudy with 21 degrees Celsius. And an overture now from one of the comic operas of Gioachino Rossini, composed in 1813, the overture to L'Italiana in Algeri, the Italian girl or Italian woman in Algiers. This live recording of the overture is with the Metropolitan Opera Orchestra, conducted by James Levant.

0: A live recording of the overture to Gioachino Rossini's opera L'Italiana in Algeri. That was with James Levine conducting the Metropolitan Opera Orchestra. And here's our opera for this Saturday.
1: A story of star-crossed lovers, Donizetti's Lucia di Lammermoor is filled with intense passion and tragedy. I'm Lisa Flynn. Join me as we head to Milan for this emotional roller coaster. Esperanza Scapucci leads a distinguished cast and the chorus and orchestra of La Scala. I hope you'll be listening.
0: 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And music now of Carl Philipp Emanuel Bach, published in 1763, the Clavier Sonata in G major, played by pianist Mikhail Pletnev.

0: That was the Clavier Sonata in G Major from 1763 of Carl Philipp Emanuel Bach, played by pianist Mikhail Pletnev.
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0: It's 2:24 on today's date in 1785. Mozart dedicated the publication of six new string quartets to fellow composer Franz Joseph Haydn, and the quartets in question are 387, 421, 428, 458, 464, and 465 in the Kerschel catalog. We'll be hearing the one that is Kerschel 464, the string quartet number 18 in A major of Wolfgang Amadeus Mozart, played by the Guarneri String Quartet.

0: The String Quartet number 18 in A major, Kirschel listing 464, published along with five other quartets on this date in 1785, and they were all dedicated to Mozart's friend and mentor Franz Joseph Haydn. The String Quartet number 18 in A major of Mozart was played there by the Guarneri String Quartet. Stay with us, more classic choices on the way.
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0: It's 3 o'clock. Good afternoon. I'm Ree Lamb. Here's a look at the weather for the Classic FM listening area. Mostly cloudy the rest of the afternoon with a high near 80. For tonight, patchy fog between midnight and 2 a.m. Otherwise, increasing clouds with a low around 68. Wednesday, a chance of showers and thunderstorms. Then, after 5 p.m., showers likely and possibly a thunderstorm. Mostly cloudy tomorrow, the high near 82. Showers on Thursday and possibly a thunderstorm. Thursday's high near 81. Mostly cloudy in Syracuse, 77 degrees. Overcast skies in much of our listening area right now, 71 in Utica and Rome, 76 in Watertown, 78 in Oswego and Fulton, 78 also in Ithaca and Cortland, and mostly cloudy in Kingston, Ontario, with 23 degrees Celsius. 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
1: This is the Composer's Datebook for September 1st. I'm John Burge. On today's date in 1785, Wolfgang Amadeus Mozart dedicated 6 string quartets to his friend and older colleague, Joseph Haydn. Earlier that year, Haydn heard some of them performed in Vienna. Leopold Mozart, Wolfgang's father, was also present and must have been elated when Haydn said, "Before God and as an honest man, I tell you that your son is the greatest composer known to me either in person or by name." Mozart's quartets were published by the Viennese firm Artaria and generated some much-needed income for Wolfgang. Whether they made money for their publisher is another matter. 3 years later, one of Mozart's lesser contemporaries, Carl Ditters von Dittersdorf, offered Artaria 6 of his string quartets at the same price they paid Mozart, with a note that read, "I am certain you will do better with my quartets than you did with Mozart's, which deserve the highest praise, but which, because of their overwhelming and unrelenting artfulness, are not to everyone's taste." Apparently, Mozart's quartets were deemed too brainy for public taste. Well, Dittersdorf may have sold better in the 1780s, but these days, performers and audiences find Mozart's unrelenting artfulness more to their taste than Dittersdorf's sugary confections. Composer's Datebook is produced by APM, American Public Media, in collaboration with the American Composers Forum, reminding you that all music was once new.
0: And music of Carl Philipp Emanuel Bach is next, the Sonata in F-sharp minor, played by Mikhail Pletnev.

0: The Piano Sonata in F sharp minor of Carl Philipp Emanuel Bach, played by Mikhail Pletnev.
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0: In music now, Wolfgang Amadeus Mozart, the Rondo for Piano and Orchestra in A Major, Kirchlisting 386. Pianist John O'Connor with Sir Charles Mackerras conducting the Scottish National Orchestra.

0: The Rondo for piano and orchestra in A major of Wolfgang Amadeus Mozart. I should know his name by now. Kurzweilistic 386. Pianist John O'Connor with the Scottish National Orchestra, conducted by Sir Charles McCarris. And here's what we've got for you this evening at 8 o'clock.
1: 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Byron Janis joins the orchestra in a passionate performance of Rachmaninoff's First Piano Concerto, and we'll have Brahms' Serenade No. 1. 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
0: Now for music of German composer Engelbert Humperdinck, who was born on today's date in 1854. This is his Moorish Rhapsody, composed in 1898. The Czechoslovak Radio Symphony Orchestra of Bratislava, conducted by Martin Fischer-Dieskau.

0: Music of German composer Engelbert Humperdinck, born on this date in 1854. That was his Moorish Rhapsody with the Czechoslovak Radio Symphony Orchestra of Bratislava, conducted by Martin Fischer-Dieskau.
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0: Live from NPR News, I'm Lakshmi Singh. The Trump administration's confirming new retaliatory strikes against Iran. On social media today, the president says forces fired on rival targets near the Strait of Hormuz after Iran attempted to add sea mines to the globally vital trade route. Trump ends his post threatening even heavier strikes if Iran retaliates. There won't be a government shutdown ahead of the November midterms under the terms of a bill headed to President Trump's desk. Today, the House followed the Senate in approving a measure that extends federal agency funding through mid-December. With the makeup of Congress hanging in the balance, a new whistleblower report warns the U.S. Postal Service's plan to carry out President Trump's mail-in voting restrictions could jeopardize the elections. NPR's Hansi Lo Wang explains.
1: President Trump's order calls for the U.S. Postal Service to deliver mail-in ballots only to people on voter lists that the states would have to turn over to USPS. We should note USPS is a financial support of NPR. The Postal Service has been working on an online portal that would allow state election officials to submit voter names. But a new whistleblower report claims the online system has not been properly tested and could lead to eligible absentee voters not getting ballots in time or at all. Democratic Senator Richard Blumenthal of Connecticut submitted the report to USPS.
2: What the disclosure reveals is that the Postal Service has designed a system that is intended to fail.
1: Spokespeople for USPS did not respond to questions about the whistleblower's claims. Hansi Lo Wang, NPR News.
0: Chevron is expected to announce it'll expand operations in Venezuela. More from NPR's Michelle Kellerman.
3: The Chevron investment is part of a larger Trump administration effort to control more of Venezuela's oil sector and push out Russia and China. The White House announced this week that the Pentagon is taking a 35% ownership stake in a company that will have 100-year rights over 17 oil fields in Venezuela. The U.S. is partnering with a controversial Venezuelan businessman, Alejandro Bentancur, who faced money laundering allegations in Europe. A U.S. official who briefed reporters on the condition of anonymity describes Bentancur as a proven operator and insists that a professionalized oil sector will help Venezuela's transition to democracy. Michelle Kellerman, NPR News, the State Department.
0: It has been another tough day in U.S. markets. NPR's Rafael Nam has a recap.
4: It hasn't been a great start to September. The prospect of a resumption of attacks between the U.S. and Iran helped send stock markets lower, with all three major indexes ending down. Meanwhile, Brent, the global benchmark for crude, surged amid fears that global supplies will continue to be hit. But perhaps the biggest action happened in bond markets. A sell-off there drove up short and long-term interest rates.
0: That's NPR's Rafael Nam reporting. The Dow's closed down 419 points. This is NPR News. Jurors will resume deliberations tomorrow in Lindsey Clancy's murder trial. Today, they told the judge they'd been unable to reach a unanimous decision on whether the Massachusetts woman should be held criminally responsible for killing her three young children in 2023. The defense argues she suffered postpartum psychosis. The prosecution says Clancy knew what she was doing. Victims of utility-caused wildfires could stand to get paid sooner under legislation state lawmakers in California were considering today. Same legislature had blocked parts of Democratic Governor Gavin Newsom's plan to reduce electric companies' liability if their equipment sparks a fire. A program in Milwaukee is using produce that would otherwise be trash to make vegetarian meals for vulnerable people or those in so-called food deserts. Mayan Silver of WWM reports.
5: Volunteers for Veggie Chop Shop gather up unsold produce at local farmers markets. They chop up veggies like green beans, corn, tomatoes, and cucumber. Then two paid chefs on staff cook them into vegetarian meals. Antonio Felder is a volunteer at an outdoor pantry in a Milwaukee neighborhood where Chop Shop meals are offered.
6: You're bringing it to the people. Some things that they people probably never tried before. This is pure. This is good for you.
5: Since 2015, Veggie Chop Shop has served more than 51,000 community meals to places like shelters that focus on domestic violence or homelessness. They've used more than 93,000 pounds of produce that would have otherwise ended up in landfills. For NPR News, I'm Mayan Silver in Milwaukee.
0: This is NPR.
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8: 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Good afternoon. I'm Ree Lam. A look at the weather for the Classic FM listening area. Mostly cloudy the rest of the afternoon. The high near 80. Increasing clouds tonight with a low around 68. Wednesday, there's a slight chance of showers, then a chance of afternoon showers and thunderstorms. Mostly cloudy tomorrow, the high near 82. And Thursday, showers and possibly a thunderstorm, the high near 81. Overcast in 78 in Syracuse, also overcast in Utica and Rome with 72 degrees. Mostly cloudy in 78 degrees in Watertown, Oswego, and Fulton. In Ithaca and Cortland, overcast in 79, and in Kingston, Ontario, mostly cloudy, 24 degrees Celsius. And we'll start the hour with music of German composer and organist Johann Pachelbel, who was born in Nuremberg and baptized a few days later on today's date in 1653. And no, we are not doing the Pachelbel canon. He wrote a lot more music than just that one famous piece. What we have here is Pachelbel's Trio Sonata No. 6 for two violins and bass in B-flat major, played by members of London Baroque.

0: Music of German composer and organist Johann Pachelbel, baptized soon after his birth on today's date in 1653. That was Pachelbel's Trio Sonata No. 6 for two violins and bass in B-flat major, played by members of London Baroque.
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0: Some music of Antonín Dvořák now, originally set as songs, but later in 1887 put into a string quartet setting. And this is Cypresses with the Cecilia String Quartet.

0: Music of Antonín Dvořák, Cypresses, a setting of songs from his song cycle of that name, set for string quartet in 1887 and played there by the Cecilia String Quartet.
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0: And music now of Richard Wagner from his opera Der Fliegende Holländer, The Flying Dutchman, The Sailor's Chorus, Steuermann, lass die Wacht, Helmsman, leave the watch. This is with the men of the Budapest Radio Chorus and the ORF Symphony Orchestra of Vienna, conducted by Johannes Fieltner.

was with the men of the Budapest Radio Chorus and the ORF Symphony Orchestra of Austrian Radio and Television, and the conductor was Johannes Wildner. 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I'm Marie Lamb. I'll bring you great singers of the past and present, and also shows on opera-related themes. 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But most weeks, you can count on finding it right after the Met or WFMT Radio Network broadcasts of operas on Saturday. Music now of English 20th century composer Gerald Finzi, the Eclogue for piano and orchestra. It was originally intended as a slow movement of an unfinished concerto for piano and strings. It was written in the late 1920s, then revised between 1947 and 1949, and first performed in 1957. We'll hear pianist Peter Donohoe with the Northern Sinfonia of England, conducted by Howard Griffiths.

0: That was the Eclogue for Piano and Orchestra of English composer Gerald Finzi. That was with pianist Peter Donohoe and the Northern Sinfonia of England. The conductor was Howard Griffiths.
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0: Coming up in our next hour of Classic Choices, we'll have music of Georg Philipp Telemann, Cécile Chaminade, and also music of Sergei Rachmaninoff to celebrate the birthday of American conductor Leonard Slatkin. I'm Marie Lamb. 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

0: Live from NPR News in Washington, I'm Louise Schiavone. The Trump administration says the U.S. oil deal with Venezuela is a key part of that nation's eventual democratic transition. NPR's Franco Ordonez has the latest.
1: The U.S.'s stated goal is not to just hold an election, but to create a lasting democracy. A U.S. official not authorized to speak publicly says the existing government has been plundering the Venezuela oil industry for years, if not for decades, doling out its most valuable natural resources to other governments for free or at dramatically reduced costs as favors or to pay off debt, all at the expense of the Venezuelan people. But the same official says U.S. investment will help reestablish the industry and assure that when a new democratic government is installed, that it'll be a healthy industry, which in turn would give those new leaders a better chance to succeed. Franco Ordonez, NPR News, the White House.
0: The Republican-led House will vote on whether to censure North Carolina Republican Chuck Edwards. NPR's Claudia Grisales reports this comes after a months-long House committee investigation into claims that he sexually harassed two female staff members.
2: The House Ethics Committee recommended censure after it found Edwards created a hostile work environment fueled by sexual harassment and unwanted advances on two of his employees, allegations he denies. However, the 65-year-old congressman ended his re-election bid last month on the day the panel shared its investigative findings. A censure, which is tantamount to public shaming on the House floor, is the strongest punishment the panel could recommend, short of expulsion. The bipartisan committee said Edwards gave the staffers gifts that included jewelry totaling over $1,000, designer purses, guns, shoes, vacations, and one-on-one dinners. Claudia Grisales, NPR News.
0: A week after Meta and a group of states settled a landmark lawsuit about child addiction to social media, there's a new study showing that adults also struggle with time spent on their phones. NPR's John Ruich has more.
3: According to a new survey by the Pew Research Center, more than half of adults in America say they spend too much time on their smartphones. For 18 to 29-year-olds, it's 70%. About one in four adults in the U.S. say they're on their smartphones almost constantly. Many appear to recognize that time spent on smartphones isn't always a good thing. 45% of adults surveyed report trying to cut back on their smartphone use in the past year, but about the same number say they haven't. Overall, most American adults think smartphones help them stay informed and connected to others. But many, around 40%, think it hurts the amount of sleep they get. John Ruich, NPR News.
0: The S&P 500 closed down a second day in a row today, losing 54 points. This is NPR. New U.S. strikes on Iranian military targets are underway, according to a social media post by U.S. Central Command. The military says the strikes follow Iran's recent attempts to attack commercial shipping in the Strait of Hormuz and attempted Iranian strikes against U.S. service members deployed to the region. The diaries of a leading Palestinian writer have been sent to Scotland to avoid the risk of destruction in the Israeli-occupied West Bank. NPR's Daniel Estrin reports on the archive documenting more than six decades of Palestinian life.
4: The most celebrated Palestinian writer in the English language is Raja Shahadeh. The human rights lawyer and award-winning author has been keeping a daily diary documenting the Israeli occupation of the West Bank since it began in 1967. Shahadeh told NPR he was worried Israeli military operations could destroy the archive.
5: With the Gaza war and the destruction of so much of the archives in Gaza, I became really worried and thought that I must do something to preserve these diaries.
4: After a two-year project of digitizing and secretly mailing the archive to the UK, the University of Edinburgh says it's making the archive available to the public. Daniel Estrin, NPR News, Tel Aviv.
0: The National Weather Service says Tropical Storm Edward has made landfall and will saturate parts of Upper Texas and the coast of southwestern Louisiana with heavy rain through tomorrow. At the same time, forecasters say flash floods and storm surges are possible in the Central Plains and Mid-Atlantic states. I'm Louise Schiavone, NPR News.
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8: 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I'm Bree Lamb. 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Increasing clouds overnight with a low around 66. Wednesday, a slight chance of showers between noon and 1 p.m., then a chance of showers and thunderstorms after 1 p.m., mostly cloudy tomorrow with a high near 80. And the outlook for Thursday, showers and possibly a thunderstorm with a high near 81. A lot of overcast skies in the listening area right now. It's 76 degrees in Syracuse, 72 in Utica and Rome, 78 in Watertown, and 77 in Oswego and Fulton. In Ithaca and Cortland, it's mostly cloudy with 79 degrees, and mostly cloudy as well in Kingston, Ontario, with 24 degrees Celsius. And we'll start this hour's Classic Choices with music of Georg Philipp Telemann, the Parisian Quartet No. 3 in G major. This 1964 recording features Quadro Amsterdam.

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0: Music now of late 19th and 20th century French composer Cécile Chaminade. This is her Opus 21, the Piano Sonata in C minor, written in 1893, and this is played here by Enid Catan.

0: That was the Piano Sonata in C Minor, the Opus 21, of French composer Cécile Chaminade, played there by Enid Catan.
1: 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This Slovakian tale also features romance amid family rivalries. But in a twist of fate, these lovers end up together and alive when the curtain falls. Josef Suk's music for a fairy tale with a happy ending on the next performance today from 8 p.m.
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0: Some music now of Sergei Rachmaninoff to celebrate the birthday of American conductor Leonard Slatkin, born in Los Angeles on today's date in 1944. He's the son of the violinist and conductor Felix Slatkin and of cellist Eleanor Slatkin, two founding members of the Hollywood String Quartet, along with, of course, a very great classical legacy. Felix and Eleanor also worked with Frank Sinatra. You might be familiar with the album Close to You, done with the Hollywood String Quartet. And this is Sergei Rachmaninoff's Youth Symphony in D minor, composed in 1891. This is the only completed movement of the work, and it was not published until 1947. Leonard Slatkin conducts the St. Louis Symphony.

0: That was the Youth Symphony in D Minor of Sergei Rachmaninoff. The St. Louis Symphony Orchestra was conducted there by their longtime music director, Leonard Slatkin, born on this date in 1944.
1: 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At noon, Joey Nigro and Jim Battaglia bring you all things Italian and Ciao. 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

And one more look at the weather for the Classic FM listening area before we bring you NPR News and then the dinner hour. Increasing clouds tonight, the low around 66. Wednesday, a slight chance of showers between noon and 1 p.m., then a chance of showers and thunderstorms after 1 p.m., mostly cloudy, tomorrow's high near 80. Thursday, showers and possibly a thunderstorm, the high near 81. Mostly cloudy, 77 degrees in Syracuse. Overcast skies in a good bit of the listening area in Utica and Rome, 72. In Watertown, 78. And in Oswego and Fulton, it's 77. In Ithaca and Cortland, mostly cloudy skies, 79 degrees. And in Kingston, Ontario, mostly cloudy, 24 degrees Celsius. I'm Marie Lamb. 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We'll have the dinner hour for you after NPR News.

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0: Live from NPR News in Washington, I'm Louise Schiavone. American forces are striking Iranian targets for the second time this week as the U.S. tries to gain more control over the Strait of Hormuz. NPR's Emily Feng has more.
1: President Trump posted on social media that the strikes today were further retaliation for Iran trying to lay new sea mines in the Strait of Hormuz. The U.S. has been removing explosives from that waterway in an effort to free up shipping lanes there. For its part, Iran fired missiles at U.S. bases in Jordan over the weekend. There has not been this kind of back-and-forth fire between the U.S. and Iran since late July. Instead, the U.S. has tried to increase economic pressure over the last month via a naval blockade, pressuring nations to stop trading with Iran, and wrestling back more control of the Strait of Hormuz. Though some Iranian officials have urged new ceasefire, others have repeatedly threatened to hit back at the U.S. Emily Feng, NPR News, Washington.
0: Global finance leaders are gathering in the mountains of Asheville, North Carolina this week as part of the G20 finance track. The Trump administration is pushing an agenda of deregulation and economic growth. Blue Ridge Public Radio's Laura Hackett tells us hurricane recovery is also part of the message.
2: Aaron Brown, undersecretary for the Department of Treasury, says the Trump administration chose Asheville as a G20 host to highlight the city's recovery from Hurricane Helene, a storm that severely damaged the region nearly 2 years ago.
3: The Trump administration has been incredibly committed to rebuilding Asheville, and it has been dispensing funds to the local community.
2: Asheville residents and politicians say North Carolina has only received a fraction of the federal aid it's requested. As a result, recovery has been slow. Over the weekend, hundreds took to the streets to demand more federal aid. The storm caused nearly $60 billion in damage. For NPR News, I'm Laura Hackett.
0: The Centers for Disease Control and Prevention is not including two measles-related deaths in Pennsylvania to its national tally of the virus's toll amid a political dispute over cause of death there. NPR's Maria Godoy has details.
4: The two deaths are the first associated with measles in the U.S. this year. But Health Secretary Robert F. Kennedy Jr. has accused Pennsylvania officials of inappropriately linking the deaths to measles to scare Americans. The CDC did not include the deaths in its latest measles count, which is usually updated on Fridays. Screenshots of the CDC website taken Sunday show the deaths were added, then removed, and replaced with an asterisk and a statement that the deaths would not be included in the count. The CDC says that information available at this time, quote, does not establish whether measles caused or contributed to the deaths. It is highly unusual for the CDC to withhold such data submitted by state health agencies. Maria Godoy, NPR News.
0: The Dow closed down 419. The S&P 500 was off 54. This is NPR. The United Kingdom's parliament reconvened today after summer recess, and the new prime minister, Andy Burnham, gave his first speech since succeeding Keir Starmer as head of the UK's ruling Labour Party and as prime minister. NPR's Lauren Freyer reports.
5: Prime Minister Burnham paid tribute
6: to the Right Honourable Member for Holborn and St Pancras.
5: His predecessor, Keir Starmer, who announced he's leaving Parliament for a new role in international affairs. In his first speech to Parliament, Burnham pledged to rewire the British state, take control of failing utility companies, strengthen Ukraine's defence, and make his new branch of Downing Street North in Manchester a model for devolving power from the central government to local authorities.
6: This is politics done differently. Problem solving over point scoring.
5: He also noted a drop in the number of undocumented migrants crossing the English Channel from France and said he'll host French President Macron Wednesday to discuss that. Lauren Freyer, NPR News, London.
0: A U.S. Postal Service whistleblower says the Trump administration is hastily slapping together a new mail-in ballot system that is so shabbily constructed that it's bound to rule out huge numbers of mail-in ballots. The anonymous allegation was submitted along with documents to Democratic Senator Richard Blumenthal of Connecticut. A federal judge has so far blocked the Postal Service from making the changes for the midterms in November, but the administration is appealing possibly to the Supreme Court, saying that it is fighting for election integrity. I'm Louise Schiavone, NPR News, Washington.
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9: Good evening, and welcome to this evening's Dinner Hour on WCNY Classic FM. I'm your host, Sibora Miloradovic. To start, we have Gabriel Forez, Piano Trio in D minor, performed by the Beaux-Arts Trio.

That was the Piano Trio in D minor by Gabriel Fauré, performed by the Beaux-Arts Trio. Up next, we have Oboe Concerto No. 11 in B-flat major by Tommaso Albinoni. Bob von Asprun leads Die Alma Musica Amsterdam with Hans de Vries on oboe.

That was music by Tommaso Albinoni, his oboe concerto in B-flat major with oboist Hans de Vries, and the Alma Musica Amsterdam led by Bob von Aspern. Next, we have Ravel's Sonatine for piano in F-sharp minor, played by Marta Argerich.

That was pianist Marta Argerich playing the Ravel Sonatine in F-sharp minor. Our last piece on tonight's dinner hour is by the Argentinian composer Osvaldo Golijov, Night of the Flying Horses. This is the 2007 live performance featuring the Chicago Symphony Orchestra conducted by Miguel Hart Bedoya with cellist Yo-Yo Ma and the Silk Road Ensemble.

0: That was Osvaldo Golijov's Night of the Flying Horses. Miguel Harz Bedoya led the Chicago Symphony Orchestra with cellist Yo-Yo Ma and the Silk Road Ensemble. Thank you for listening to tonight's Dinner Hour on WCNY. I'm Sibora Miloradovic, and I will be with you again next Tuesday. Have a lovely night.
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Well, hello there, and welcome to Exploring Music. This is Bill McLaughlin. Our theme this week is music fit for a king. Although right now we're going to have music fit for a prince, and perhaps a murderer as well. Our story is set in Florence at the end of the 16th century, and I'm going to take it up with these marvelous program notes written by the conductor, Paul von Nevel. The eventful history of La Pellegrina, which means the Pilgrim Woman, began on October 19, 1587, when the Grand Duke of Tuscany, Francesco de' Medici, and his consort, Bianca Capello, met their deaths in a Medici villa. Francesco's younger brother, Ferdinando, fell under suspicion of murder, although there was no proof of his guilt, and the Spanish ambassador at the time made the following laconic report to his superior. The Medici have now become little Ottomans, assassinating one another in the Turkish manner. So whatever the circumstances, Fernando now assumed the title and needed a bride, and finally settled on Christine of Lorraine, who's a granddaughter of another Medici, Caterina de' Medici, was now sitting in rather a grand position in Paris. So in 1588, it was all arranged for Christine to come to Livorno and meet this young man, Fernando, and marry him. In celebration of the grand event, a marvelous evening of music was planned. So let's go back to Florence in the year 1589 now. We'll hear the Huelgas Ensemble under Paul von Nevel giving us music of the composer Cristofano Malvezzi. This is called Dal Vago e Bel Sereno.

music of Cristofano Malvezzi. This little piece is called Dal Vago e Bel Sereno, from the depths of the limpid sky. What a beautiful sound that is. Music from La Pellegrina, the Pilgrim Woman. This is music for the wedding of Fernando de' Medici and Christine de Lorraine, the Princess of France, a wedding which took place in Florence in 1589. We just heard the Huelgas Ensemble under the direction of Paul von Nevel. The composer of that last piece was Cristofano Malvezzi. He was born in Lucca. I have to find this reminder. It was 1547. Beautiful recording on a Sony compact disc. Well, let's move from Italy to France for our next piece. And in doing so, we are going to mirror the career of our composer, who was born in Florence in 1632 under the name Giovanni Battista Lulli. Lulli came to Paris in 1646. He's about 14 years old, found work as a garçon de chambre, but found that making beds wasn't enough for him, so very quickly became a member of the corps de ballet. This is at a time when the king, Louis XIV, loved dance above all of the arts. But Lulli wasn't happy just being a dancer. He'd sit there and listen to the most famous musical ensemble at Versailles play, this ensemble called the 24 Violons du Roi. And he'd shake his head and say, "It doesn't sound very good." One of the violinists finally got tired of it and said, "All right, you try it." And he did, and succeeded, and became a composer. Wow, talk about upward mobility. Lulli moved from being a chamber boy to the master of the king's music in about two quick moves, and found a colleague there, a playwright, who was born Jean-Baptiste Poquelin. Poquelin was a valet de chambre tapissier. He tended to the king's furniture and upholstery. And then, and I'm quoting, fell in love with a red-headed actress. They founded the illustrious theater. He changed his name to Molière to save his family embarrassment. Now, Louis XIV was delighted with the way his two young servants had reinvented themselves, I suppose we would say nowadays, and commanded them to put on a performance together for him. What they came up with is Le Bourgeois Gentilhomme, the would-be gentleman. Here's a suite from Le Bourgeois Gentilhomme. We're going to hear Le Concert de Nation, directed by Jordi Savall.

0: That final piece is the Chaconne de Scaramouche. We just heard music composed by Jean-Baptiste Lully to go with the comedy of Molière, Le Bourgeois Gentilhomme. In that performance, we heard that marvelous ensemble from Catalonia called Le Concert des Nations, directed by Jordi Savall. This is all music composed for Louis XIV, a performance first given in Versailles in 1670. Our theme this week is music fit for a king. Drop us a line. Tell us how you like the show. 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
0: We just heard music composed for Versailles in 1670, and I want to jump now to Germany, to the period just before the First World War. Richard Strauss and his Viennese librettist, a man named von Hofmannsthal, had a big success with their opera Der Rosenkavalier, which imagined Vienna in a period, say, 150 years before. Having had so much fun and so much success with this adventure, they turned their attention to Versailles around the same period. In fact, to this presentation of Molière and Lully, Le Bourgeois Gentilhomme. Now, in German, it might not sound quite as pretty. It's Der Bürger als Edelmann. It's still the would-be nobleman. Any of you know that Woody Allen film called Small Time Crooks? It's one of my favorites, so it's not very well known. There's a character in it, marvelous woman called Frenchie. She's been an exotic dancer. She becomes a baker of the most extraordinary renown and makes a fortune making cookies. Buys a big house and has to take all the sorts of lessons to figure out how to furnish her house, how to dress, how to dance, how to talk in polite company. That's the problem faced by our would-be gentleman. Let's hear the overture and his first set of lessons, which is administered by the fencing master.

The Fencing Master, the first lesson. We heard the overture and Der Fechtmeister, two parts of the suite from Der Bürger als Edelmann of Richard Strauss. I love that trombone business at the beginning of Der Fechtmeister. It's very literal. Imagine for a moment taking a fencing lesson. Now line yourself up. Put your right hand with the sword in front. And imagine the way your feet will move. Step forward, and listen to the trombone. And now a bow. Isn't that wonderful? And that oboe line over the piano in the middle of the overture. What does that remind you of? That could have come directly from the pages of Der Rosenkavalier. This beautiful lyric line. It's great fun for a composer like Strauss, who had just created Salome and Elektra, these shocking operas. I think it's fun to turn back to a simpler time, simpler harmonies, and this beautiful lyric impulse. Well, let's hear three more adventures of our would-be gentleman. He needs a proper suit of clothes, so of course he has to have a tailor come and measure him and fit him. And it seems that the tailor plays the violin extraordinarily well. We'll hear the entrance and dance of the tailor. Also a setting of a minuet by none other than Jean-Baptiste Lully, but now with a modern orchestration. And finally, the grand climax of this comedy, the dinner scene. Once again, the English Chamber Orchestra, Geoffrey Tate, music from Der Bürger als Edelmann of Richard Strauss.

Music by Richard Strauss, Der Bürger als Edelmann, The Would-Be Gentleman, based on the original production, Le Bourgeois Gentilhomme, which was created for Versailles by Molière and Lully in 1670. In this performance, we hear Geoffrey Tate conducting the English Chamber Orchestra. The soloists, José Luis García was the solo violinist, Clifford Benson, the solo piano player, and that beautiful solo cello playing was given us by Olga Hegedus. Wonderful music. A great funny story, beautifully retold by Richard Strauss and Hugo von Hofmannsthal. And that's all the time we have for music today. In tomorrow's program, we'll hear from Beethoven, who composed an Archduke trio. He's also one of the composers involved in three famous musical emperors. Have you ever wondered what it must be like to be a king?

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Our production assistants are Ella Pinsloop, Eric Opland, Adela Skoronsky, and Weston Williams. Rebecca Neistat is the WFMT production and syndication manager. 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I'm Bill McLaughlin. 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

0: Good evening. I'm Spencer Phillips, and this is episode 8 of WCNY's special on Christopher Keene and the Syracuse Symphony Orchestra. Last week, we interviewed Richard Decker and heard Debussy's La Mer with Elgar's Second Symphony. This evening, we'll hear three selections: Rachmaninoff's Piano Concerto No. 1 in F-sharp minor, with Byron Janis as our soloist, Brahms' Serenade No. 1 in D major, and we'll end the evening with a suite from Bizet's Carmen. As always, we'll start with our interview. Tonight's guest is bassoonist Greg Quick. Here is our interview. I'm Spencer Phillips, and I'm here with my guest this week, Greg Quick, principal bassoon, former principal bassoon with the Syracuse Symphony Orchestra. Welcome, Greg.
1: Thanks, Spencer. Good to see you.
0: We've already been chatting a little bit here, but I wanted to make sure we get everything on tape. So when I bring up Christopher Keene, what's the first thing that kind of comes to mind?
1: Yeah, actually, it's hard to say too many first things that come to mind because there are a lot of things that come to mind. One of the things is perhaps, is especially as I've gotten maybe a little older and wiser, I respect what he did for this community more and more. He was brilliant. He made a difference to the orchestra. He made a difference for the cultural scene in Syracuse. We were fortunate to have him. God rest his soul.
0: But it's nice that you talk about the community. And when a conductor comes in, it's not just how great can you make these concerts. It's the whole package. And
1: that was one of Christopher's greatest strengths. You know, we all make so many things of conductors as if music's the only thing that matters.
0: You mean it's not?
1: And Christopher was good. I don't mean to belittle any of this, but he had a greater strength of connecting with people and just being a presence in the community mattered more than anything he might do with the Brahms Symphony, even, you know. Just right. He helped people believe in the future. He helped people believe in themselves a little bit, and that, you know,
0: it's been a reoccurring theme with Christopher Keene that I keep hearing. And over these weeks, when I think about this, you're absolutely right that, you know, Brahms Symphony is great, but unless it can be delivered and presented and received by the audience, and that there has to be sometimes a guide to that process, and yeah. He seemed to be able to do it wonderfully.
1: Yeah. I think, you know, his father was a speechwriter for Adlai Stevenson.
0: Okay.
1: And Christopher lived in that political world growing up, and he could turn around and give a speech to an audience. I mean, I'm sure there's others that are maybe, and better or worse doesn't matter.
0: Right.
1: But he could do it. He could just turn around to the audience and say something, and he would have them in the palm of his hand. And it was just as good as any of the great speakers in politics or the great speakers in whatever cause you might have a great speaker as. He was just that good with presence in the public. One of my favorite stories about him is that was, they had the mayor here, Lee Alexander. And there was something going on at the airport. And somebody asked Christopher something to the effect of, if you weren't a musician or weren't a conductor, what would you be? And right in front of Lee Alexander, he said, I'd be a good politician. You know, but he was, and he could deliver that line in such a way that, of course, you know, it was just natural.
0: Right.
1: I mean, he was just, he was very good at that.
0: Well, backing up musically, how about, do you remember his rehearsal techniques? What were they like from your perspective?
1: In terms of techniques.
0: I mean, like, was he verbal? I'm hearing a lot of stories that he kind of did a lot. He didn't say everything. He kind of more showed it and kind of approached the music that way in rehearsals.
1: Yeah, I think that's fair. I mean, he would say stuff in rehearsals. All conductors do.
0: Right.
1: He would work with us a little bit from the point of view of kind of mutual growth for us as a long-term goal for him. So he, you know, some of it he might say would be, you know, not necessarily for the specific benefit of the concert that week, but for, you know, 2 years out, 3 years out. By pushing these buttons now, it can go. I mean, one of the things and this was perhaps a bit frustrating for us, but one of the things he said once to somebody was, you know, if I get an orchestra,